Johnny Ray there with today's first double play. I started with him telling us all about whiskey and gin, and finished with him his recording of The Little White Cloud That Cried. I enjoyed those two records, and I certainly hope you did as well. Now, there'll be some more double plays coming your way just a little bit later on in the show, but I'm continuing now with Betty Everett, and It's Getting Mighty Crowded.

Well, that was Betty Everett with her song It's Getting Mighty Crowded. And really, folks, she couldn't be further from the truth, as I'm all alone here in Angel Towers just at this present time. Still, that's enough of me moaning. Let's get on with the show, this time with our old friend Frankie Vaughan. He's taking us back to 1958 with his recording of The Heart of a Man.

Well, Frankie Vaughan there in fine voice with his recording of The Heart of a Man. He recorded that towards the end of the decade in 1959 and went on to reach the number 5 spot in our UK charts. It did slightly better across the RSC in Ireland, where it peaked at number 3. Anyway, moving on, telling us about those Tears on My Pillow are the Imperials.

Well, fading into distance, that was the song Tears on My Pillow, which was written by Sylvester Bradford and Al Lewis way back in 1958. And it was first recorded by Little Anthony and the Imperials during that year. And it was also their very first release. Now, the song has been quite extensively covered over the years, most noticeably, as far as I'm concerned, in early 1990 when it was recorded by Kylie Minogue.

Well, that was the John Barry 7 there with a track called Long John. And towards the end of the decade, in the late 50s, they were regulars on the television shows like the 6-5 Special and Oh Boy. Great memories. Still to come, we'll be hearing from the Vipers Skiffle Group. And they'll be with us after this from Dean Martin.

Well, he was sometimes known as the King of Cool. It was, of course, Dean Martin, who was in a melancholy mood with his 50s track, Solitaire. And when initially released, it could be found on his album called A Winter's Romance. Now, I've got to change the scene on the way now and telling us, or shall I say, going back 10,000 years, it's the Vipers Skiffle Group.

Well, with Wally White and taking on the lead vocals, that was the Vipers Skiffle Group taking us back in time by 10,000 years. Now, I must confess, I've not heard that record before, and likewise, I can't recall hearing this record either before, so see what you think as we hear from Diana Decker and her recording of Rock-A-Boogie Baby.

Well, taking us back 72 years, the year of 1954, that was Diana Decker with her Parlophone record release from that year called Rock-A-Boogie Baby. Now, the king of rock and roll, Elvis Presley, will be here very shortly with two of his fabulous hits, and that's after we hear I Left My Heart in San Francisco, which is being played for us now by that flamboyant pianist, Liberace.

Well, that track was called I Left My Heart in San Francisco, and I will always associate that beautiful record with the late, great Tony Bennett. Today, though, it was beautifully played for us by the brilliant showman and television personality, Liberace. And that brings me rather nicely to a song, or two songs, I should say, from the king of rock and roll, Elvis Presley. He's next on the playlist for today with his recording of One Night With You, but starting with There's a Fool Such As I. Here we go.

Well, two songs in a row there from the late great king of rock and roll, Elvis Presley, that can only be described as classics. I started with him singing A Fool Such As I and finished with a great man singing One Night With You. Now, I've still got one more double play to come before the end of the show, but right now we've got a change of scene, and to help us with that, we have Frank Sinatra, and he's Dancing in the Dark.

Well, no prizes for guessing. That was late, great Frank Sinatra there with a track taken from his 1959 album called Come Dance With Me. It was, of course, Dancing in the Dark, and that was produced by Billy May. Now, our old friend John Garbutt up there in the north of England has been on the emails to me this morning saying looking forward to a great show, Brian. And please could you play for my friends at Angel Radio and everyone else the Mitch Miller song, The Yellow Rose of Texas. Well, John, you know the answer to that, don't you? So here he is now, Mitch Miller, with that very tune.

Well, fading into distance, that was Mitch Miller, his orchestra and chorus, with telling us all about the Lone Star State of Texas and the Yellow Rose of Texas. And that was requested by our old friend John Garbutt up there in the north of England. And that was his request for everyone here at Angel Radio and all of his many friends. And I hope that you enjoyed that, John. I most certainly did. Likewise, I'm going to be enjoying this next record. It comes from Johnny Mathis. It's his version of Small World. Thank you.

That was rather nice, wasn't it? And I must confess that he's one of my favourite artists from over the years. Johnny Mathis, his wonderful recording there of Small World. And that was written by Stephen Sondheim and Julie Stein and featured in the 1959 show Gypsy. Now, Henry Mancini will be popping up very shortly. And it's after we hear the song How About, which is being sung for us now by Della Reese.

Well, that was the American singer, author, actress, and indeed church minister, Delarice Patricia Early, who became so much better known to the world as Della Reese, with one of her finest songs called How About. Now, the final double play of the show is on the way, and we'll be hearing those songs directly after we hear from Henry Mancini along with his orchestra.

Well, taking us all the way back to the late 50s and taken from his album The Music of Peter Gunn, that was Henry Mancini and his orchestra with a track called Spook. And that brings me rather nicely to the final double play on the show for today, both of which come from Frankie Lane. He'll be telling us all about his old jalopy, but we're starting with him pledging his love for Rose.

Well, that was the final double play on the show for today, both of which came from the ever-popular Frankie Lane. I started with him singing Rose, Rose, I Love You, and concluded with his recording of the Jalopy song. And please don't forget that if you'd like me to play anything for you, then contact me here at Angel Radio and leave the rest to me.

Ah, that was our Welsh singing friend Malcolm Vaughan in fine voice there, as he told us about St. Teresa of the Roses. And that 70 years ago in 1956 was doing rather well for him. Now, still to come, we'll be hearing from Claude King, and that's after we hear Can't Help Loving That Man, which comes from Ava Gardner.

Well, featuring in the 1927 Jerome Kern and Oscar Hammerstein II show, Showboat, that was the now classic number, Can't Help But Loving That Man. And over the years, it's been sung by more artists than I care to remember. Today, though, it was beautifully sung for us by Ava Gardner, who recorded that way back in the 1950s. Now, joining us now, I've got Claude King, I should say, and he must be extremely thirsty as he's consuming 51 beers.

Well, that's yet another song that I've not featured before, all the way from 1951. That was a very thirsty Claude King telling us all about those 51 beers. Now, I have featured this next song before, though. It's from the legendary Mr. C, as he was affectionately known, Perry Como, with If They Made Me a King.

wonderful, the late, great Mr. C, as he was known, Perry Como, with a number called If They Made Me a King. And that brings me rather nicely to Tennessee Ernie Ford, and he's going to be telling us all about that Shotgun Boogie.

Yes, the Ernie Ford there with Shotgun Boogie, which 76 years ago in 1950 proved to be one of the most successful recordings and stayed in the American rockabilly charts for, would you believe, 24 weeks, 14 of which were at the number one spot. Well, time is nearly up for today, so without more ado for me, let's hear from Bill Haley.

Now, I've heard of wanting to stay active, but 40 cups of coffee would lead most people to have sleep problems. Anyway, that was Bill Haley along with his comments with that very song. Now, I'm sorry to say it's time for the final record, and thank you so much for keeping me company today. And a very special thank you to Susan and Michael up there in Epsom and Yule Pest Control for very kindly sponsoring the show. I'll be back with you on Wednesday afternoon at 4 o'clock, so until then, please do take care. I'll leave you with Harry James and his orchestra and about a minute and a half of Tango Blues. From yours truly, Brian, until Wednesday, goodbye now.

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0: Well, hello everybody, it's Tony back with you with our chart show from the 1950s. Today we're looking at the chart of the 11th of July 1959, and we're going to do our usual messing about at the beginning, listening to some ups and downs and new releases, and then we'll look at the chart proper. So, we're going to start with a bit of an unusual record this week. To me, this sounds a bit like a street corner, one-man band busker type of record. It actually reached the not-so-dizzy heights of number 24 in the summer of 1959.
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Well, that was Stonewall Jackson using the record titled Waterloo a few years before ABBA pinched it and made it their own. And that peaked at number 24. Tony Brent also peaked at number 24 in the summer of 1959 with this song, Why Should I Be Lone?

Now, as you know, here on Angel Radio, we love our novelty songs. And we love even more our novelty songs from France. Here's one for you. La plume de ma tante. The pen of my aunt. This is Hugo and Luigi. These got to number 29 in the summer of 1959. La.

one of the more unusual chart records of 1959. Hugo and Luigi with La Plume de ma Tante. Now you know what it means. Now, here we have a new release, Ray Peterson with The Wonder of You, and this will eventually reach number 23. Quite a long while yet, though. It gets to number 23 in September 1959.

Well, that was Ray Peterson with his new release, which Elvis, of course, would drag out of obscurity and take to the top of the charts in 1970. In the 50s, Ray Peterson's version reached number 23 in September. Now, this next record is also a new release on its way up the charts to number 28, which it reached in August 59. It's one-hit wonders, The Impalas, with

The Impalas with Sorry, eventually reaching number 28 in August 1959. Here's another new release which peaked in August 59, Winifred Atwell, The Summer of the 17th Doll.

Well, Winifred Attwell got to number 24 in August 1959 with that one, and she only had one more hit in the charts after that one. And now Tommy Edwards.

Well, Tommy Edwards got to number one with It's All in the Game, but that was his next record, and that only made it to number 29 in our chart. And that one was called My Melancholy Baby. And that record was actually a very, very old record. I don't mean the recording was old, I mean the song was old. First published in 1912. And that was resurrected by Tommy Edwards, My Melancholy Baby. Right, now we go from something from 1912, resurrected in 1959, to something produced in 1959 and resurrected much more recently at the cinema.

Well, that was David Saville and the Chipmunks. And as I said earlier, 1959, and became popular again in the cinema much more recently. So where do we go from there? From the ridiculous to the sublime. We're looking now at the chart proper for the 11th of July. We're going to start at number 28. Okay, we're going to be mooching round the charts. Number 28, we find Brooke Benton. Lovely voice, lovely song. Endlessly.

0: Well, that was Endlessly at number 28 in our chart for the 11th of July 1950. Now, I'm not going to introduce the singer of this next song. I'm going to let him do it himself, seeing as he is an avid Angel Radio listener.
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0: My name's Marty Wilde, and I'm listening to a fabulous station called Angel Radio. 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
1: Thank you, Marty. That was Marty Wilde, Angel Radio listener extraordinaire. That was Donna. Donna was at number 27 this week. Now, this next record, don't be fooled by it. It is not Lonnie Donegan.

I'd said it wasn't Lonnie Donegan. Very similar, though. That was the original American version of Battle of New Orleans, and it was Johnny Horton at number 23 this week, heading towards a number 16 peak slot. And we will actually hear Lonnie Donegan later on in the programme. Right, now let's go to the top 20. And here at number 20, Take a Message to Mary. This is the Everly Brothers.

Well, they were the Everly Brothers at number 20 this week, and that is just about as high as they managed to get. Now, number 19, the other side of Ricky Nelson's It's Late. This one is down from number 14 to number 19. There'll never be anyone else for you but me. No, there'll never be anyone else but me for you. No. Oh, sing it.

That was Ricky Nelson with the other side of his big hit. The big hit being It's Late, of course. That was the other side. At number 19 this week, down from number 14. This week being the chart of the 11th of July, 1959. Connie Francis is next.

Courtney Francis, Lipstick on Your Collar. And Connie was at number 17 this week with this one. She's still heading up the charts and she'll eventually peak at number 3 with Lipstick on Your Collar. But we're not at number 3 yet. Let's go back down to number 15. We find Cliff Richard with Living Doll.

That was Cliff Richard, of course. Now, this next record at number 10 was, very sadly, Ruby Murray's very last hit. Goodbye, Jimmy, goodbye.

Well, that lovely song, lovely sad song, Goodbye Jimmy Goodbye, was really goodbye for Ruby Murray, saying goodbye to chart hits with that, her last record in the charts. So this week at number 10. Now, one higher, number 9, it's the chap with personality, Lloyd Price.

Lloyd Price there, Personality. That's sort of what you'd call a proper 50s pop tune, isn't it? Now, guitar man, Duane Eddy. Duane is at number 6 with Peter Gunn.

0: Now it's top three time now, and from Peter Gunn, we bring you to Lonnie Donegan. I did tell you we would be hearing from Lonnie again. This is his version of that record we heard earlier.
1: Well, it's you the story about the Battle of New Orleans, which was fit between the Yankees, of course, and them there English people, in which the British came off rather ignominiously. Means they never done no good, no how, all right? Shut up. Right. Well, in 1814 we took a little trip along with Colonel Packham down the muddy Mississippi. We took a little bacon and we took a little beans, and we fought the blooming British in a town in New Orleans. Well, we fired our guns and the British kept a-coming. There wasn't nigh as many as there was a while ago. Well, we fired once more and they began a-running all down the Mississippi to the Gulf of Mexico.

We stood beside a cotton bales and never said a thing. Well, we fired our guns and the British kept a-coming, and there wasn't as many as there was a while ago. We fired once more and they began a-running all down the Mississippi.

0: magical.
1: Lonnie Donegan there at number three. What's at number one?
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0: Well, that was Bobby Darin at number one for 4 weeks. You've been listening to Tony bringing you the chart of the 11th of July 1959. We're going to go way back next week. We're going to be looking at the chart of the 18th of July 1953. Thank you to my special guest.
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0: Thank you, Marty. Keep listening. And listeners, join me again at the same time next week for another chart show. 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I'll see you soon. Bye now.
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If I could name it, I would acclaim it, but to my shame it keeps eluding my brain. Still there's something throughout you. It's so magnetic, I go aesthetic and all poetic when I attempt to explain. You have that extra something the others haven't got. I

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You have I, you have tea. If only Mrs. Glynn could see, she'd take one look at you, then she'd write another book or two. You have that extra something, the negative and the positive.

Hello everyone, I'm Jeannie, and I'm delighted to be with you once more to bring you another Spotlight program. It has been my privilege over the years to bring you many of these full and detailed insights into the lives of those we had previously only known by their recordings or screen appearances. Some of these stars and entertainers we thought we knew so well because they were so familiar to us. But when we hear some of their stories, we realize we never really knew at all the person behind the entertainer. Many of these true life stories have touched me emotionally with their sadness and often courage against all odds. Yet I truly feel that none has yet come across to me as, well, what shall I say? I'm not really sure. Let's call it strange, or as weird and wonderful as this one. But I'll let you judge for yourselves. Though I do feel I should warn you that the story of this beautiful and talented woman perhaps ought to come with an X-rated certificate. But I'm afraid it would not be easy to maintain the truth in detail of the life and times of one Frances Day without all the colourful details. I can only hope this will neither offend, disillusion, or disappoint any fans of the beautiful, talented blonde who made all around her aware of sex appeal long before Marilyn Monroe came on the scene to do exactly the same. But let's go back in time to the innocent, lovely baby who was Frances Victoria Schenck in those years before Frances Day became as well known for her beauty as her promiscuous love life. She was born on December 16, 1907, in the American city of East Orange, New Jersey. Her name then was Schenck, the daughter of Frank Schenck, American artist who was of German Jewish descent. But even in her earliest days, rumour about her legitimacy prevailed, which could have caused enough scandal to rock society, for it was said she could possibly be the illegitimate daughter of the wildly eccentric millionaire automobile pioneer Horace Dodge. Officially, Frank Schenck was her father, though the truth of the matter remained a mystery that stayed with her throughout her life. Yet perhaps just simply because I know little of Frank Schenck, it does make me wonder. If Horace Dodge was wild and eccentric, as was Frances in later life, was she her father's daughter? No one was to ever know, so it's pure speculation. But the truth lies in what became of Frances Victoria Schenck, and that we will know as we gradually unravel the life of one of the most sensual and sensational young women of her time, Frances Day. Did you ever

strange and mystic has happened to me and my dream. Something too realistic and as weird as it can be. Something that I feared and yet I knew would happen to me. Oh, what a funny feeling. Odd and yet so true. Did a thing like this.

0: Now, I'm afraid, I do have to admit here that, unlike many of my spotlight stars whose early lives have been an open book to me, I'm unable to tell you anything of Frances Day's childhood years. Other than telling you her surname was originally Schenck and that she was born in 1907, her early life and even her mother's name are a closed book. Therefore, I can only apologise and pick up the threads of her life once more when she was 16 years old. Frances was by then dancing the Charleston in the notorious New York speakeasy of nightclub queen Texas Gwinnon, who, not in the least graciously, gave her patrons a customary greeting of, "Hello, suckers." Yet still they came, and still they spent, and still Frances kept on dancing. Now, as I've already mentioned, I know nothing of her early life or her relationship with her parents, so this is just my suspicious mind working overtime as I ask myself, did she, in an age of decorum and primness, have parents so forward-looking and lenient that they did not mind what their young daughter got up to? Did they not know? Was she telling them, the proverbial little white one, about where she was, what she was up to, and who with? Or, at just 16, are we to surmise she was already a wayward girl, doing her own thing and possibly out of parental control? Pure speculation, of course. It is in not knowing the truth of the matter that speculation is all one has to go on as to how and why Frances was where she was at so tender an age. But whatever, we do know that we could find Frankie, as she then called herself, dancing at the speakeasy, and it was also here that an impresario found her. He was an ambitious Australian named Beaumont Alexander, and though probably not the first to think that Frankie had that rather rare commodity, ultimate sex appeal, he was the first to have the ways and means to do something about it. Bringing her to London in 1924, when she was just 17, Beaumont Alexander firstly changed her name. She kept Frances, but the Schenck was dropped in favour of Day. Beaumont sent her to elocution teachers to eradicate her obvious New Jersey accent. He then transformed her natural hair colour to platinum blonde. Gone then was Frankie Schenck, the bright young thing of the speakeasy. In her place came the blonde with flair and panache, enough to turn herself into one of London's very first exotic, dare I say erotic, cabaret stars. She caused a sensation, for remember, we are still in a bygone age of modesty, when she performed in a G-string with only an ostrich fan for cover. Beaumont Alexander had seen something in Frances Schenck that was not just simply sex appeal, but something more that would turn her into Frances Day, a star of stage, silver screen, and recording studios.
1: Too much, so damn good. Robbie, yes.

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Pardon my English blues. Your land is very pretty. Around your lovely city, I love to wander and roam. But I am so very

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But still I whispered, pardon my English, if I'm the kind of girl that one forgives. Pardon my English blues. Pardon, pardon my weeping. I forgot where my mother lives. Where am I sleeping, please? Now I make mistakes, but language takes a girl so long. No, but you look kind, and you won't mind if I go wrong. If you hear rumors

0: Francis was still 19 during 1927 when, at Marylebone Registry Office in London, she married the impresario and in her private life became Mrs. Alexander, though she remained Francis Day as far as her career went. Beaumont was 18 years her senior, and within 3 years of the marriage they had separated, but did not divorce until 1938. Francis was never to remarry, but controversially had many relationships with lovers both male and female, hence my earlier warning that this young woman's life was more than slightly X-rated. But for the moment, let's dwell rather on the career that she was forging for herself. Long before any possibility that John Mills would ever become a sir entered his head, he was to act on stage with Francis Day. In his own words thereafter, John Mills drew this conclusion of Francis. She was devastatingly attractive. Men in the audience could not take their eyes off her. She was small, blonde, very well endowed, an absolute knockout. Frances was gradually building on her first introductions to show business. Her rise to fame did not falter. Not for her were there to be any downturns until she was ready to make them. But she was heading for her 23rd birthday in 1932 before she really exploded into fully fledged stardom in the West End musical hit Out of the Bottle. The following year, she made a movie. She gave an extremely sexual performance as the notorious nightclub singer La Mom in the Alexander Korda film The Girl from Maxim's. Frances Day's name immediately went to the top in the world of cinema. A very big West End hit came for her only the next year in Jill Darling, in which she starred with the then well-known ballet dancer Frederick Ashton. A legend in his own right, he was to remember Frances as absolutely incandescent, and that the word star in the theatrical sense might have been invented to describe her. For 3 years running, Frances Day made her mark on theatre-goers and film fans alike. Her fame dominated the world of show business in each of these years, and she was well aware of the magnetism she possessed that kept the crowds wanting more. She, in the 30s and 40s, gave her audiences what Marilyn Monroe did in the 50s and 60s. Men were fascinated by them both. Men lost their heads and hearts to them both. But, unlike Marilyn, women too became besotted with Frances. These were, of course, women of certain orientation. Other women, who had no such inclinations except towards their husbands or boyfriends, did not like her, or at least did not like the way their menfolk fawned over her and had eyes for no one else when she was on stage. Women became quite jealous and envious of the light she brought to men's eyes with her risque songs provocatively delivered. One such song was Me and My Dog, We're Lost in the Fog, Won't Some Kind Gentleman See Us Home? There were certain innuendos to the words which related to ladies of the night, but Frances sung the song with such humour and charm that not even the crustiest old dowager could have objected. But to the married ladies, she became a permanent threat. Right from the moment the curtain went up and her sheer magnetism held every man in the theatre under her spell. This was something quite new to audiences. There had been curvy dancers, glamorous singers, pretty and sexy chorus girls, but never before had there been it all done up in one package, one alluring package that went by the name of Francis Day.
1: I'm just a little girl, lost in a fog. I had a dog, he's lost in a fog. Me and my dog are just wandering in a fog. Won't some kind gentleman see us home? I'm just a little bit light in the head.

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I'm just a little girl wandering around. I had a hound, but he's gone to ground. Me and my hound are just waiting to be found. Could some kind gentleman see us home? I might be good if I knew where to begin. Me and the dog, we haven't had our din. There won't be no din without the wages of sin. Won't some kind gentleman see us home? I've hung about the shops, I've hung about on spec. The only thing I haven't hung's a rope around my neck.

0: try, but nobody listens to my plaintive monologue. I had a dog, he's lost in a fog. Me and the dog are just wandering.
1: It is not easy to define in plain and simple words just exactly what it was that Frances Day had that in her time set her apart from the rest, that kept her at the top of her career and helped her outshine all the rest. For many years she could not put a foot wrong. Everything she touched brought her that magical star quality that kept her name in lights. Her popularity led to more film roles and more West End stage shows, all hits in their own right. In 1938, she featured a song in the musical The Fleets Lit Up, which nightly stopped the show and became her signature tune, Cole Porter's It's D-Lovely. In those heady days of success, she was introduced to and had relationships with the very rich and the very famous. Although not married any longer herself, none of these affairs led anywhere except the bedroom. Could it have been because they included spectacular and highly thought of men, such as the Prince of Wales, later King for a while, later Duke of Windsor, his brother Prince George, Lord Louis Mountbatten, Prince Bertil of Sweden, and the future Prime Minister Anthony Eden, all long gone and unable to defend their reputations. But I am assured this who's who of the upper classes all really did fall under the spell that was cast by the lovely but obviously promiscuous Frances. I'm sure it will come as quite a shock to many of you, as it did me, to learn that Eleanor, wife of American President Roosevelt, was herself bisexual, and, though she was some 23 years older than Frances, she wrote to her with these words, "I find I am quite unable to resist your extraordinary and tempestuous magnetism." And magnetism was something Frances certainly possessed, so much so that she not only drew those strong and influential men to her side and her bed, but she also took movie legend Marlene Dietrich and stage star Tallulah Bankhead there too. This sort of carry-on was kept very quiet at the time, of course. Reputations were to be upheld, lest the whole establishment of society and entertainment be rocked to its core. If we'd known then what we know now, our feelings of admiration and awe in which we held such people would have washed straight down the drain. But at the time, audiences were naive enough to be kept in the dark. All they were aware of was that they loved to watch the rather flamboyant Frances, whatever she was playing in. She was doing on stage what many longed to do but would never have dared. She was being saucy and sometimes slightly outrageous. Frances had a wonderful career spanning many years. Her followers never waned from thinking how marvellous she was. Yet, very gradually, as her fame grew to unimaginable heights, her behaviour became somewhat erratic and outlandish. With the curtain going up on one show, she did a very last-minute entrance, dropped her white mink coat to the floor, and stood on stage in her pink and white nightie made of lace. Managements were reluctant as well as too frightened to reprimand her for this type of behaviour, simply because it was having her name at the top of the bill that filled seats in their theatres. Bud Flanagan, a quick-witted man, ever ready with a quip, the type of which Mae West became well known for, saw Francis turning up for rehearsal for the show Black Vanities that he and Ches Allen were in alongside Francis. He took one quick look at Francis's very crumpled state and came out with, "Little day, you've had a busy man." The year was 1941. Francis was 34. She had by then met and fallen for squadron leader Sam Johnson, DFC. This was the one man that she did intend to marry. They were engaged. In the production with Flanagan and Allen, Francis introduced the song A Pair of Silver Wings as her personal tribute to the Royal Air Force. Her close friends knew that in her heart, the song she sang was for one man only, her Sam. But marriage, happiness, and Sam were sadly not to be.

0: The War of 39 changed many things for many people. In the beginning, nothing was any different for Frances. She still delighted audiences with her unusual and often outrageous ways. But the light that shone on this megastar faded slightly into dullness when, during her run in the wartime West End musical Du Barry Was a Lady, Frances received news that her fiancé Sam had been killed in action. To all outward appearances, she had taken this terrible news in her stride, yet those who were really close to her saw a marked change, and they began to feel she may never be quite the same person again. She performed for Ensor in their shows for the troops and also made the film Fiddlers 3. That was in 1944. She also took the lead on the London stage in Peter Pan. It wasn't until just after the war that Frances Day's popularity took a dramatic downturn when, in 1946, the West End musical that Frances both starred in and co-directed, called Evangeline, actually had the audiences booing. The curtain came down on the show after only 32 performances, which must have been quite a blow for the girl who up until then could do no wrong as far as her admirers were concerned. Frances starred opposite Bonacalino in the comedy Separate Rooms, but this too flopped badly. By 1949, when she was in the West End Revue Latin Quarter, the signs that Frances had already shown of erratic behaviour became increasingly worse. At some point she called herself Frankie and insisted it was her mother who had been Frances Day. Then, at the age of 41, she decided that the legendary George Bernard Shaw should write a play especially for her. Although the gentleman in question was already 92 years old, this did not discourage Frances from flirting outrageously with him as a means to an end. He wrote her play for her, which it was felt he had been seduced into doing. Buoyant Billions opened in London, whereupon Frances set her sights on a much younger man. He was 27-year-old, quite handsome, Denholm Elliot. Denholm was then a bachelor, slightly more interested in male rather than female company, but nevertheless the charm of her seduction also worked on him as they starred nightly opposite each other. By the 1950s, the wonder and magic that had once been Frances Day was fading fast. The West End stage was closed to her, mainly because of her prima donna-like antics. No one was prepared anymore to accommodate the star she had once been, but no longer was. For long enough, managers and directors had turned a blind eye, for it had been Frances Day and not the show that had filled their theatres. All that was over, and so now her weird behaviour would not be tolerated. Age was against her, and her flair for the outrageous had run the gauntlet. She turned to television, irritating even there the chairman, Eamon Andrews, by her insistence on special lighting. She also took part in the 50s radio game, The Name's the Same, but she shocked Frank Muir on their first meeting by being overly personal in a rather intimate way. This sort of behaviour was no longer seen as outrageously funny or shockingly hilarious. They simply shocked in not too pleasant a manner. Frances seemed unable to realise that the 1930s were long gone, and with them people's attitudes to right and wrong had changed. 1956 saw Frances in the recording studio making a number of rock records. One at least was a disastrous error of judgment. It was Elvis Presley's Heartbreak Hotel. On these recordings, Francis took the pseudonym Gail Warning. The warning lights were certainly on for the one-time glamour girl, unable to maintain her hold or her grip on that ladder of success. Yet no one knows for how long she would have kept trying had it not been for the death of her lesbian lover, Moy Charles, who was found gassed in her flat in Chelsea, even though the eventual verdict on her death was accidental rather than suicide. Her loss was the final blow that ended any stability Frances had.
1: Now since my baby left me, found a new place to dwell, down at the end of Lonely Street, Heartbreak Hotel. Oh, I've been so lonely, baby.

They'll be so lonely, baby. They'll be so lonely, they could die. So if your baby leaves you, you'll have a tale to tell. Just take a walk down Lonely Street to Heartbreak Hotel. You'll be so lonely, baby.

0: Moya Charles had been the author of the film The Gentle Sex. She had also been Francis Day's lover, and at the age of 46 had been found dead, accidentally gassed, it was said. Francis had already lost one love, squadron leader Sam Johnson, when he had been killed during the war. Now, with the death of Moy, she had lost another. She had had many and numerous affairs. Had she, I wonder, gone into these relationships looking for the true love that so often eluded her? And when she found it with Sam and later Moy, it was so cruelly snatched from her. Moy's death seemed to be the beginning of the end for Frances. Yet we must remember that her behaviour had already caused concern for being both erratic and unpredictable. So again, I have to ask myself, was it Moya's death, her own unstable condition, or a mixture of both that sent Frances towards obscurity? Moya had died in 1957. Frances was 50 years old. The following year, she did a play for television with Dennis Price and Thora Hird. It was called The Witching Hour. It was to prove that Frances was aging rapidly. It also proved to be her last television appearance. Her final film role came in 1960 in Michael Winner's Climb Up the Wall. It is not certain whether Frances realised she had made her last appearance on television and celluloid, but when given another chance to appear on the West End stage, that too was to be her final curtain call. It was in the play called The Gulls with Bob Monkhouse that Frances made that last appearance before any audience. The year was 1965. She arrived for rehearsals, Bob Monkhouse recalled, on the back of a motorbike, wearing skin-tight black leather sprayed with gold paint. She insisted that she be billed as Frankie Day, claiming that Frances was her mother. A couple of years short of her 60th birthday, she was not quite the glamour girl of her heyday, who could have got away with tight black leather. But was she still trying to shock, or had she lost all sense of time and reality? Bob Monkhouse was to say he felt she had some sort of emotional experience whereby she had thrown out the past and Frances Day had ceased to exist. We will shortly see how right he was.
1: Who knows if the last word has been spoken? Where is that broken thrill? Echoes from the past creep back and taunt me. Why do you haunt me still? Love is past and you have gone. But that last refrain goes on. And I am done. Dancing with a ghost, mid a silent phantom host. In my dreams, two arms appear, arms that seem to draw me near.

Bob Monkhouse was probably quite unaware of how close to the truth he was when he said Francis Day had thrown out the past and ceased to exist. When the play they did together finished and the cast had taken their final bows, Francis gave up her Mayfair home, retreated to an unpretentious red brick house in Maidenhead, Berkshire, where she used the top floor flat as her home, letting out the rest as offices. The local residents neither knew or recognised the owner of the block of offices who lived up above them. To her neighbours and those round about, she was just a typical old-age pensioner, though perhaps dowdier than most, dressed as she was, somewhat carelessly and drably. Yet she was known to be fond of a glass or two of bubbly, a flutter on the gee-gees, and the finest haute cuisine. A great character, but a bit of a mystery, was how she was often spoken of, and was often the subject of intense local gossip. Perhaps all the more so because she chose to blithely ignore any and all questions about her past, which, until after her death, remained a completely closed book. A young solicitor named Howard McBrien worked for a legal firm who rented one of the offices. The owner of the building, who occasionally passed him on the stairs, would pass the time of day with a few words. Yet even he, who probably spoke to her more than anyone else, never came close to knowing the truth about her. He knew no more than her neighbours that her name was Sampter Young Johnson. When the footlights and the grease paint disappeared, so too had Francis Day. By deed poll, she had changed her name to Sampter Young Johnson, in memory, do you think, of her lost love, Sam Johnson? On an August afternoon in the early 1980s, Mr. McBrien had one of his occasional encounters with the house owner as she made her way up to her flat. After the usual acknowledgement to the weather and such, Sampter Young Johnson turned as she was about to mount the stairs and asked, "By the way, Howard, you do have children, don't you?" "Yes, two boys," came his answer. "I thought so," was her only reply as she left him to return to her solitary flat. Howard McBrien was completely unaware that the woman he hardly knew, and in fact really knew not at all, had, immediately following their brief encounter on the stairs that day, set about making her last will, one of the shortest and strangest documents on record. She wrote it in her own hand, calling upon a local draftsman and a factory storeman to witness her signature. Mr. McBrien was to stay unaware of this document until 3 years later. On April 29th, 1984, aged 76, Sampter Young Johnson died from leukemia, and the contents of her last will were revealed along with her true identity. Francis Day had left her house and entire estate valued at £162,000 to the man on the stairs, Howard McBrien. Francis Day had been Britain's original blonde bombshell, this country's first stage and screen sex symbol. She had bedded the rich, the famous, the influential, the handsome, and the beautiful. Among her closest friends had been great actors and performers, yet for almost 20 years she turned her back on them all, even to the point of denying who she really was to herself and others. No one knows what drove the young Frances to become the girl who aimed to shock and to exploit her own sexuality,
and no one knows what made her want to hide in later life from the world around her and from herself. Only Francis Day or Samter Young Johnson could have told us that. She chose not to. Howard McBrien did not even know why Francis left him her red brick house and her money. We are all left to wonder at the mystery that was once Francis Day, the mystery that remained to her friends, who did not know what happened to her, for she asked Howard McBrien in her will to give no notice of her death. He was only to say to persons, both private or press, that she was simply no longer at that address, to say, gone away, destination unknown, and that is the truth. One can't help

0: It's delightful, it's delicious, it's delirious, it's delectable, it's dilemma, delimit, deluxe, the top, it's delightful.
1: I am indebted to Michael Thornton for allowing me to make use of his article, The Siren Who Disappeared, which appeared in the Daily Mail, March 28, 2008. And my thanks also to Hugh Palmer, producer of the CD Francis Day, Golden Girl of the 1930s, for his assistance. The CD Francis Day, Golden Girl of the 1930s is available for $6.99, including postage and packing, by telephoning 01923 281 281. That's 01923 281 281.
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when our love was new, and each kiss an inspiration.

Welcome along to the Stardust Show with me, Leslie, here at Wonderful Angel Radio. It's good to have your company. I do hope you're going to be able to spend the next 55 minutes or thereabouts with me and enjoy the sprinklings of stardust that I'm going to play. Every record is what I consider to be a sprinkling of stardust left to us from yesteryear. It's good to be with you. I've got myself a drink and a few biscuits, and I'm going to sit and enjoy those listening to this music. And we heard, first of all, Denny Dennis, and he recorded that version of Stardust way back in 1940. It's good, wasn't it? Hope you enjoyed it. And next on the turntable, I'm going way back now to 1931, and we're going to hear the Casa Loma Orchestra. Yes, wonderful. And they really swing it with this next record. It's Alexander's Ragtime Band, and they recorded this in New York, 1931. And we've got Glenn Gray as the director of that. And there's lots of big names in the orchestra. Pee Wee Hunt and all sorts. I won't go into it all. Let's just enjoy it, shall we? Alexander's Ragtime Band. Definitely Stardust.

I think you'll agree with me. They were really swinging it, weren't they? The Casaloma Orchestra. And that was Alexander's Ragtime Band. And I think it was Jack Richmond on vocals there. Now, I won't go through the complete list of who were in the orchestra, but there are some huge stars in that. And I might come back to that record and the album list a bit later on and pick another one from the Casaloma Orchestra, because I just think they were great. I just love the nostalgic feel of that. Welcome along to the Stardust Show with me, Leslie, and I do hope you'll stay for the next hour or thereabouts and enjoy the Stardust music with me. I've got a 45 on the turntable that I brought in from home, and it's Gene Krupa, yes, the drummer, and the little 45 is called Drum Beat. It's actually an EP, and there's four tunes on it. EPs were always good value for money, weren't they? I think they were. And they're easier to store as well. Not so big as LPs. But the track that I've chosen from this, for all you drum fans, is Honeysuckle Rose. And this was recorded by Gene Krupa and his orchestra in New York again, 1950. February 1950, he recorded this, Honeysuckle Rose.

There he goes. Gene Krupa at his drum kit from 1950 and Honeysuckle Rose. Yeah, nice little EP, that one. There's a Bonaparte's Retreat on there, and I might play that another day. Right, over on the other turntable that I've got just over here is a record by Reggie Goff, local lad who did good. 1953 he recorded this with his lovely bass baritone voice. Reggie Goff came from Gosport, and I don't think he sort of made old bones, sadly, because I think he had a heart complaint. But he left us with some wonderful Stardust music and a very distinctive voice he has as well. Reggie Goff, then, and he's going to sing Rags to Riches.

Wonderful. That was Reggie Goff and Rags to Riches from 1953. And we normally hear that, don't we, by Tony Bennett. But yeah, I thought I'd give Reggie a spin. Right. On the turntable now, I have Perry Como. And yeah, very smooth, wasn't he, Perry Como? And this is another little EP that I've brought in from home. It's on his master's voice, yeah, with Nipper, looking longingly into the gramophone horn. And yeah, on the old HMV label. Perry's going to sing for us No Other Love, a tune that we often hear by Joe Stafford. But I much prefer to hear men sing. I don't mind the ladies occasionally, but I prefer men singing. So we're going to hear Perry then. And he's with Henry Rene's orchestra and chorus. So a bit of Stardust from Perry.

Oh, that was a big finish, wasn't it? Big finish from Perry there. No Other Love. I do believe that the Joe Stafford song is different, isn't it? Yes. I might dig that out a little bit later if I have time. But same title, but different song. But anyway, we heard Perry there. Hope you enjoyed it. And I hope you're enjoying this time listening to some Stardust records. Every record I play is what I consider to be a sprinkling of Stardust left to us from yesteryear. And I'm jolly glad we've got such a huge collection of records here at Angel Radio, and the 78s and stuff that we can just delve into and play. And it's nice to be able to share records and get round the turntable, enjoy the music together, isn't it? Right, how about a bit of Nat King Cole and his trio then? It's Only a Paper Moon from 1943 is what I'm going to play next. And Nat King Cole is on the vocals and piano.

And that was the Nat King Cole Trio. It's Only a Paper Moon from 1943. Yeah, I know Nat started off as a piano player, didn't he? And they realised he had such a great voice. He was a wonderful star. Never tire of hearing Nat King Cole, but I do particularly enjoy the music that the trio made. Right, I was watching the TV recently, and there was a film on, and this next song was in it. It was a bit of a comedy that I was watching, you know. One evening I was watching it, and I thought, ah, yes, I remember hearing that. I'd look it up, and there it is in the Angel Radio Library. It's April Stevens and Teach Me Tiger. It's from 1959. This will make you smile. It's just got a bit of sort of teenage angst about it.

0: Teach Me Tiger from 1959. April Stevens, that was. Yes, it's unusual, isn't it, that they seem to pick lots of records like that to put in some of the modern films these days. They're sort of atmospheric, I guess. Right. We're going to go now way back to sort of the music hall era. And I've got another little EP on the Monaural label. And it's the best of Max at the Met. Max Miller I'm talking about. Yeah, he's on the front cover of this little EP with a white book and a blue book. And he's looking there as if to say, which one shall I read from? Max Miller, cheeky chappy. He was at the Metropolitan Theatre, Edgware Road, which was the last and probably the greatest large variety theatre in this country. And apparently the house was full, the seats were filled and rows of people were standing. And that's when this record was recorded. The last of the greats, it says on this little EP, Max Miller. And we're going to hear him now with Mary from the Dairy. And in his own words, there'll never be another. Words spoken in jest, but oh, how true.
1: Thank you very much, ladies and gentlemen, thank you very much. So here we go with the first song, a little song entitled Last Night I Was in the Mood, Tonight I Must Get Some Sleep. When the nights get nice and dark, I always go in the park. I only go there for a lark, passing the time away. I hear lovers bill and coo. You'd be surprised if I told you all the naughty things they do while passing the time away. The other night, a loving couple courting close to me. She was just turned 21, he was 83. The rain came down, they got no gamp. They both sat down, the grass was damp. He couldn't get up, he'd got the cramp. Passing the time. I know exactly what you're saying to yourself. You're wrong. I know what you're saying. You wicked lot. You're the kind of people who get me a bad name. Here's a funny thing. Now, this is a funny thing. I went home the other night. There's a funny thing. And I went in the back way, through the kitchen, through the dining room, the drawing room. And there's a fella standing there, not a stitch on. Can you imagine that, lady? There's your memory, girl. He hasn't got a stitch up. I called the wife in. I said, who's this? She said, don't lose your temper, Miller. Don't go raving mad. I said, I'm only asking a fair question. Who is it? She said, he's a nudist and he's coming to use a phone. There's a clever one from the wife, eh? So tonight, I'm going to do for you something entirely different. I'm going to do a monologue. A monologue tonight. Entitled, What Juju Wants, Juju Must Have. I don't know what it is, and I'm really not bothered. And I shall want a little assistance from the band. So, Ivor, could you play Hearts and Flowers or Monastery Garden? Now, you have a choice, and you can pick which one you like. I won't force it on you. Anyone you like, Hearts and Flowers or Monastery Garden. Now, what do you fancy?
2: Hearts and Flowers.
1: You fancy Hearts and Flowers?
2: Yes, hearts
1: you don't fancy Monastery Garden?
2: No.
1: You're like me, you're too old. You can't get over the wall. That's your trouble. Hearts and Flowers it is then. Hearts and Flowers. That's nice. She was but a village maiden. Who's to say she was to blame? But alas, a wicked squire took away her honest name. So she journeyed up to London, thinking to forget her shame, when another wicked squire took away her other name. Here, this is... Have you stopped, Ivy? You finished? You've stopped with it?
2: Yes.
1: You finished?
2: Yes, finished.
1: Well, then I'll carry on without you, shall I? Anyway. I'll carry on as though nothing had happened. Good. Like the girl who got up and walked away. I like the girls who do. I like the girls who don't. I hate the girl who says she will, and then she says she won't. But the girl I like the best of all, and I think you'll say I'm right, is the girl who says she never does, but she looks as though she might. Here! This is... Now, when I started in this business many years ago, I started in circus. I'm not a stereotype comedian, don't think that for one moment. When I come out here, I don't know what I'm going to say, but I wouldn't say I don't care, because I do care. I do care. I started in Billy Smart Circus, Billy Smart. Not the Billy Smart who is today, his father, because I'm much older than Billy. And I remember his father said to me one day, he said, Maxie, would you like to be a lion tamer? I said, I've no desire. He said, there's money in it. I said, what do I have to do? He said, all you've got to do is to walk in the lion's cage and put your head in its mouth. I said, I should think so. He said, are you scared? I said, I'm not scared, I'm just careful. He said, I shouldn't be scared of that lion, he said. That lion's as tame as a kitten, was brought up on milk. I said, so was I, but eat meat. So he advertised for a lion tamer, and a beautiful blonde came along, like they are today, you've seen them, well out in front, a lovely roll desk. And that's a lot of madam and all. That's the ironing board stuck up there. So he said to this blonde, will you go into the cage? And I'll go in because I'm a lion tamer. And she walked into the cage. And as she walked into the cage, the lion made a dash for her. And she thought quick and did a zip and all her clothes fell off. And she stood there. She came to the world. And the lion, he stopped. Then he started to walk towards her. And when he got near enough, he started to kiss her. And he kissed her all over. And the governor said, would you do that? I said, yes, get the lion out.
0: Tut, tut, tut. Max Miller there. And if I just take it off the turntable, I'll be able to tell you. I thought it said Mary from the Dairy, but it didn't. It said something different. It's got Mary something on there. Mary Ann, anyway. Sometimes these things aren't always tallying up with the sleeves, but never mind. That was Max Miller. And yes, very cheeky, cheeky chappy. Max at the Met, that was recorded 1950. Hold on, looking over my glasses. 1958. Yes, there was only one Max Miller. Right. Now then, for some more music, and I think what we'll have is a bit of Burl Ives now from 1945. I just love this song, and yeah, it's for children everywhere, even grown-up children. Burl Ives and the Big Rock Candy Mountain. I'm still looking for it, listeners.

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As he strolled along, he sung a song of a land of milk and

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I'll put it into the sat nav. How about that? Can't find it on the Ordnance Survey map either. Wonderful stuff. Burl Ives there. Lovely gentle voice he had, didn't he? 1945 he recorded that. Yeah, the soda fountain and all that. Wonderful. Who fancies a cocktail? Oh, me, I do. Any time is cocktail time. And I've got a classic champagne cocktail here. A nice easy one to make this. For anybody who fancies something like that from the Big Rock Candy Mountain. It will take you 5 minutes to prepare. A classic champagne cocktail. And yeah, a few quid. You'll have to go to the shops and get some champagne. But what you'll need is one sugar cube, you know, one of those nice little cubes. One sugar cube, a quarter of a teaspoon of bitters, 10 mils of cognac. I'm sure you've got that in the cupboard. 75 mils of cold champagne, so put it on ice. And a strip of orange peel. We've always got oranges in. Put the sugar cube on a small dish and then drizzle with the bitters, turning it a few times so that it's fully coated. And then you drop the cube into a champagne flute. Yes, I found some of those at the back of my cupboard. And then you top up with the cognac. Slowly pour it over the champagne. And then the twist of the orange peel should go over to sort of squeeze out the oils, then discard or loop around the stem of the glass, you know, a bit artistic like. That is all there is to a champagne cocktail. Enjoy. Be nice, wouldn't it? Right, not too close to breakfast though, hey? So now, on my turntable, I've got queued up another track, another bit of Stardust. It's Joe Liggins, going back to 1950 with this one. Joe Liggins, and he's got Pink Champagne.

Joe Liggins there, and that was Pink Champagne. Well, Al Boley is going to sing for us now from the 1930s, and he was the Swoon of the 1930s, and I've got lots of his records at home, and I particularly enjoy his stuff with Ray Noble. We're going to hear him now with a lovely song called They Say.

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They say I shouldn't dream of your face in the moon. They say all of my

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And so I've got lots of his records at home. Sweet music, wasn't it? Sweet music, gentle on the ear. Lovely. Well, I hope you're enjoying the Stardust music, and we're going to hear a bit of Stardust now from Al Jolson, and it's on a little EP that I've brought in from home again on the Fontana label. We're going to hear Al Jolson and Rock Up High Your Baby with a Dixie Melody. And this takes me back to my childhood, and I can remember listening to and watching my dad play his records. And he used to love Al Jolson. And this was one that he used to blare out regularly.

Mammy mine, your little rolling stone that rolled away, strolled away. 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

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Just hang that cradle, Mammy Mai, right on that.

Mammy, Mammy, listen what they're playing. They're playing Weep No More, My Lady. Sing it again for me. And you remember old Black Joe? 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Mammy, sing.

Al Jolson, and Rockabye Your Baby with a Dixie Melody. Yes, on this little EP there's also Bing Crosby, Walter Houston and Fred Astaire, but I chose Al Jolson this week. Plenty of stardust to dip into another day. We spoke about Joe Stafford earlier, didn't we? And I'm going to play her because she does have a nice voice. And this is No Other Love as well, but it is a different song. And this is from 1950, I believe.

There, the lovely voice of Joe Stafford there, and No Other Love. Well, I've come to the end of the show now. I've got one more record for you. Do join me again for another session of Stardust Music. I hope you've enjoyed the selection that I've played. Look after yourselves. I have been Leslie, and I shall be again. I'm going to leave you with Glenn Miller and Farewell Blues. Bye for now.

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1: Hello Angel Radio listeners, Dave Jessop here with what I hope will be the first programme in a new series based on the top 30 78 RPM record charts for the 1940s. I can hear you all saying that the first UK record chart was published on the 14th of November 1952. That fact is of course quite true. But a man called Colin Brown, who was in the music and record business, thought that a chart made up from the top 30 records would better reflect the popular music than by sheet music sales, which were the only charts published at that time. Colin knew all the reps from the different record companies, and he asked them to let him have a copy of their weekly orders to the respective record company. He was then able to compile a chart from these order sheets. He then asked all the reps for their old orders, which he was given them, and he was able to get right back to January 1940. These charts eventually were published in a book entitled The British Hit Singles, January 1940 to October 1952, The Missing Charts. Unfortunately, Colin passed away before the book was published. However, he did see how parts of the book would look. A chap called Steve Waters took over where Colin left off, and he

Eventually the book was published in 2013. These charts we shall be looking at are not the be-all and end-all, but they are as near as we can possibly get to show how a true picture of popular music in this decade represented by the sale of 78 RPM singles. So here we are now to look at the top 30 for the week of the 8th of July 1940. So without any further ado from me, let's go and get on and hear the music. So here we are with the top 30 from July the 8th, 1940. This week's chart has three new entries which strangely come in at number 30, 29 and 28, and all the three only had 1 week in the charts at these positions. The first new entry is at number 30 this week with Glenn Miller and his orchestra with Farewell Blues. This was the one and only position this record had.

and that was Glenn Miller and his band with Farewell Blues. This record was released on the HMV label. At number 29 this week, we have the second new entry from Joe Loss and his band with I've Got My Eyes On You.

And that was Joe Loss and his band with I've Got My Eyes On You, and this was to be its only chart appearance, and it was released on the HMV label. At number 28 this week we have the last of the three new entries. This time we have Ann Ziegler and Webster Booth singing Deep In My Heart, Dear.

0: And that was Ann Ziegler and Webster Booth singing Deep In My Heart, Dear, and was released on the HMV label. At number 27 this week, we have last week's number 26, which was Start the Day Right by Bing Crosby and Connie Boswell. It entered the charts on the 4th of March and peaked at the number 4 spot on the 25th of March, where it stayed for 3 weeks. It remained in the charts for 19 weeks.
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1: What do you say we get some of that air?
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0: Come and get it. Breakfast is there. Though the skies be cloudy,
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0: stay right.
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0: Hear what I'm telling
1: that's
0: you.
1: That's right.
0: Ho, ho, ho, lier, that's the only way. You gotta start the day right.
1: Well, roll it.
0: Quickly.
2: And that was Bing Crosby and Connie Boswell with Start the Day Right, released on the Brunswick label. The very popular duo Flanagan and Allen are at this week's number 26 spot in this week's chart. It was last week's number 23. Here they sing Are You Having Any Fun? This record entered the charts on the 5th of February and reached its highest position of number 4 on the 15th of May, where it stayed for 4 weeks. It was in the charts for 23 weeks.
3: Remember the ex-serviceman's band, sir? Spare a copper.
4: Spare a copper? Why, I want all the money I've got. 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Soft.
5: What a mean man.
3: You know who that is? Millionaire. You remember Finicky Luca?
5: Finicky Luca, yes.
3: That's his brother, Filthy Luca. Doesn't know how to enjoy his money.
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3: Why, you silly so-and-so, with all your dough, are you having any fun? What are you getting out of living? What good is what you've got if you're not having any fun? Are you having any life?

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1: And what have they got? Nuts.
0: Are you having any fun?

and that was Flanagan and Allen with Are You Having Any Fun, released on the Decca label. Another record from Bing Crosby occupies the number 25 spot, and it is one of seven records which Bing has in this week's chart. This is Little Sir Echo, which is down from number 21 last week. It was in the charts for 28 weeks, reaching number 2 on the 1st of April, where it stayed for 6 weeks.

And that was Bing Crosby with Little Sir Echo, released on the Brunswick label. He had in total 7 records in this week's chart of the 8th of July 1940. At number 24 this week, also 24 last week, we find Russ Morgan and his orchestra with You Gorgeous Dancing Doll. This is the first of 3 versions of this song that are in this week's chart. It was in the chart for 5 weeks and was released on the Brunswick label. The next version of You Gorgeous Dancing Doll is at number 23 this week, up from 28 last week. This version is by Geraldo and his orchestra. It entered the charts on the 1st of July and will peak at number 22 on the 15th of July, where it'll stay for 1 week. It was in the charts for 5 weeks

And that was Geraldo and his orchestra with You Gorgeous Dancing Doll, which was released on the Parlophone label. At number 22 this week, we have the final version of You Gorgeous Dancing Doll. This time it's by Harry Roy and his band. This record is up from number 25 last week. It was in the charts for 9 weeks and was released on the Regal Zonophone label. At number 21 this week, we have the first of 5 records by Vera Lynn. This first one is It's a Lovely Day Tomorrow. It entered the charts on the 8th of April and reached its highest position of number 5 on the 31st of May, where it remained for just 1 week and was in the charts for a total of 17 weeks.

That was It's a Lovely Day Tomorrow, sung superbly by Vera Lynn, and was released on the Decca label. At number 20 this week, we find Hutch, who sings and plays the Woodpecker Song. It entered the charts on the 1st of July and reached its highest position of number 17 on the 5th of July for just 1 week. It was in the charts for 9 weeks.

and that was Hutch with the Woodpecker song released on the Parlophone label. At number 19 this week, and also 19 last week, we find the Andrews Sisters with Begin the Begin. This recording entered the charts on the 22nd of January, and it hit the number one spot on the 1st of April, where it stayed for 7 weeks. It was in the charts for a total of 28 weeks.

and that was the Andrew Sisters with Begin the Begin, and was released on the Brunswick label. Our next record at number 18 this week is down from number 17 last week, and is another song from Vera Lynn, this time entitled I Hear a Dream. It entered the charts on the 6th of May and peaked at number 4 on the 3rd of June, where it stayed for 1 week. It spent a total of 13 weeks in the charts.

and that was Vera Lynn singing I Hear a Dream, which was released on the Decca label. At number 17 this week, we have another song from Vera Lynn, which is up from number 16 last week. Here Vera sings I'll Pray For You. The record entered the charts on the 1st of April, and it reached its highest position of number 3 on the 22nd of April, where it remained for 7 weeks. It spent a total of 9 weeks in the charts.

And that was Vera Lynn singing I'll Pray For You, which was released on the Decca label. At number 16 this week, we have another record from Bing Crosby, this time singing Too Romantic, down from number 13 last week. This record entered the charts on the 3rd of June. It reached the number one spot on the 26th of May, where it stayed for 2 weeks, and was in the charts for 28 weeks.

That was Bing Crosby singing Too Romantic, which was released on the Brunswick label. At number 15 this week, down from 11 last week, we have another song from the Andrews Sisters. This time they sing Oh Johnny, Oh Johnny, Oh. It entered the charts on the 6th of May and reached the highest position of number 2 on the 27th of May, where it stayed for 3 weeks. It was in the charts for 14 weeks.

And that was the Andrew Sisters with Oh Johnny, Oh Johnny, Oh, and was released on the Brunswick label. At number 14 this week, down from 11 last week, we have Deanna Durbin singing Ave Maria. This recording entered the charts on the 3rd of June and peaked at number 7 on the 24th of June, where it stayed for just 1 week. It was in the charts for a total of 10 weeks.

That was Diana Durbin singing Ave Maria, and it was released on the Brunswick label. At number 13 this week, down from number 4 last week, we find Bebe Daniels and Ben Lyon singing There's a Boy Coming Home on Leave. This record entered the charts on the 3rd of June and reached its highest position of number 4 on the 24th of June, where it stayed for 1 week. It was in the charts for a total of 13 weeks.

And that was Bebe Daniels and Ben Lyon singing There's a Boy Coming Home on Leave, which was released on the Decca label. We have another song from Hutch at this week's number 12. This is another version of Begin the Begin and is up from last week's number 18. It was in the charts for 13 weeks and was released on the HMV label. At the number 11 spot this week is another song from Vera Lynn. Here Vera sings When You Wish Upon a Star. It entered the charts on the 8th of January and reached the number 6 spot on the 24th of June, where it stayed for 1 week. It was in the charts for 13 weeks.

And that was Vera Lynn singing When You Wish Upon a Star, which was released on the Decca label. Number 10 this week is yet another song from Bing Crosby. Here Bing sings Maybe, which entered the charts on the 1st of July and got to the number one spot on the 26th of August, where it stayed for 2 weeks. It was in the charts for a total of 28 weeks.

That was Bing Crosby singing Maybe, and was released on the Brunswick label. At number 9 this week, down from number 5 last week, we have Hutch with a song about another bird. This time, he sings A Nightingale Sang in Berkeley Square. It was in the charts for 23 weeks and was released on the Parlophone label. Another record from Bing Crosby is at number 8 this week, down from last week's number 3. Here Bing sings If I Had My Way. This record entered the charts on the 6th of May and reached the number 1 spot on the 20th of May, where it stayed for 4 weeks. It was in the charts for a total of 36 weeks.

and that was Bing Crosby with If I Had My Way, which was released on the Brunswick label. At number 6 this week, we find another record from Vera Lynn. This time she sings A Nightingale Sang in Berkeley Square. This record entered the charts on the 1st of July and reached the number 2 spot on the 29th of July, where it stayed for 2 weeks. It remained in the charts for 37 weeks.

and that was Vera Lynn singing A Nightingale Sang in Berkeley Square, which was released on the Decca label. At number 5 this week, we find another record from Deanna Durbin. This time, Deanna sings Amapola. This entered the charts on the 1st of July and reached the number 1 spot on the 15th of July, where it stayed for 6 weeks. It remained in the charts for a total of 36 weeks.

That was Deanna Durbin singing Amapola, which was released on the Brunswick label. Judy Garland takes the number 4 spot this week with Embraceable You. This record first entered the charts on the 1st of July and reached its highest position of number 3, where it stayed for just 1 week. It remained in the charts for a total of 14 weeks.

That was Judy Garland singing Embraceable You, which was released on the Brunswick label. Another song from Bing Crosby occupies the number 3 spot this week. This time Bing sings Tumbling Tumbleweed. This recording entered the charts on the 1st of July and reached the number 3 spot on the 8th of July, where it stayed for 1 week. It remained in the charts for 14 weeks.

That was Bing Crosby singing Tumbling Tumbleweed, which was released on the Brunswick label. At the number 2 spot this week, up from number 9 last week, we have another record from the Andrews Sisters. This time they sing Say CC, which peaked at number 2 on the 8th of July for 1 week. It remained in the charts for a total of 18 weeks.

and that was the Andrew Sisters with Say CC, which was released on the Brunswick label. At the number one spot this week is Bing Crosby and Connie Boswell singing Between 18th and 19th on Chestnut Street. This entered the charts on the 3rd of June and reached the number one spot on the 17th of June, where it stayed for 4 weeks. It remained in the charts for a total of 18 weeks.

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0: Stacy, that's my man. He's the biggest boogie-woogie jam.

0: some night.
1: That's what I will, that's what I will. When I'm feeling right, wear a cloud for a hat. Now tell me, do I have to have a reservation?
0: Yes, you do, if you want daybreak drinks.

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3: And that was Bing Crosby and Connie Boswell singing Between 18th and 19th on Chestnut Street, which was released on the Brunswick label. Well, Angel Radio listeners, we've looked at the top 30 chart for the 8th of July 1940. Special thanks to Bob Sevier for finding all the music for us today, and also to Tony for the final edit. I do hope that you enjoyed this programme as much as I have. This is Dave Jessop signing off for now, and I look forward to seeing you all next week when we look at the chart of the 14th of July, 1941. Bye for now.
4: Jackie and Janice in Fulham sponsored the 1940s chart show in memory of brother Reggie and mum Ivy with love. 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

0: Full marks if you recognize that music as Humoresque by Anton Dvorak. Welcome to Wag's Ragbag, everyone. This is the 85th recording of the program. Well, last week we began and ended in rather somber tone, so I think we might have a bit of fun this time. And first of all, a poem by Kit Wright. It's a bit of nonsense, and it's called Sergeant Brown's Parrot. Many policemen wear upon their shoulders cunning little radios. To pass the time, they talk about traffic to them, listen to the news, and it helps them to keep down crime. But Sergeant Brown, he wears upon his shoulder a tall green parrot as he's walking up and down. And all the parrot says is, "Who's a pretty boy, then?" "I am," says Sergeant Brown. There, I told you it was nonsense. And Victoria Wood wrote a poem called Saturday Night. "Oh dear, what can the matter be? 8 o'clock at night on a Saturday. Tracy Clegg and Nicola Battersby coming to town double quick. They rendezvous in front of a pillar. Tracy's tall, like Jonathan Miller. Nicola's more like Guy the Gorilla, if Guy the Gorilla were thick. Their hair's been done, it's very expensive. Their use of mousse and gel is extensive. As weapons, their heads would be classed as offensive and put under some kind of ban. They're covered in perfumes, but these are misnomers. Nicholas' scent would send dogs into comas. Tracy's kills insects and dustbin aromas, and also gets stains off the pan. And then there's a chorus. But it's their night out, it's what it's all about. Looking for lads, looking for fun. A burger and chips with a sesame bun. They're in the mood for a fabulous interlude of limbing it up, painting the town, drinking Bacardi and keeping it down. But it's all right, it's what they do of a Saturday night. Oh dear, what can the matter be? What can that terrible crunching and clatter be? It's the cowboy boots of Nicola Battersby leading the way into town. They hit the pub, and Tracy's demeanour reminds you of a loopy hyena. They have 16 gins and a rum and ribena, and this is before they've sat down. They dare a bloke from Surrey called Murray to phone the police and order a curry. He gets locked up. It's a bit of a worry, but they won't have to see him again. They're dressed to kill and looking fantastic. Tracy's gone for rubber and plastic. Nicola's dress is a piece of elastic. It's under a heck of a strain. But it's their night out, it's what it's all about. Ordering drinks, ordering cabs, making rude gestures with doner kebabs. They're in the mood for a fabulous interlude of weeing in parks, treading on plants, getting their dresses caught up in their pants. And it's all right, it's what they do of a Saturday night. Oh dear, what can the matter be? What can that terrible slurping and splatter be? It's Tracy Clegg and Nicola Battersby snogging with Derek and Kurt. They're well stuck into heavyish petting. It's far too dark to see what you're getting. Tracy's bra flies off. How upsetting. And several people are hurt. Oh dear, oh dear, oh dear, oh dear, oh dear, what can the matter be? What can that moth-eaten pile of old tatters be? It's Tracy Clegg and Nicola Battersby getting chucked off the last 92. With miles to go and no chance of hitching, and Nicola's boots have burst at the stitching. Tracy laughs and says, "What's the point bitching? I couldn't give a bugger, could you?" Victoria Wood. Great stuff. It's called Saturday Night. And now, a very short poem by Humbert Wolfe called The British Journalist. You cannot hope to bribe or twist, thank God, the British journalist. But, seeing what the man will do unbribed, there's no occasion to. Don't call me journalist, I'm just reading the poem. Do you remember a chap called Uffa Fox? E.J. Thribb wrote a poem about him. He was a sailing man. He designed and sailed sailing dinghies. Farewell then, salty dog. You have gone to sail with the immortal mariners, like, for example, Sir Francis Drake and Vasco da Gama. Uffa Fox. That has always struck me as a strange sort of name. I have never known anyone called Uffa before. But it suited you, with your tousled grey hair and friendship with the royalty. I expect HRH Prince Philip will miss you at Cowes. So long then, me old hearty. Uffa, man of the ocean wave. It's never been something I could see the point of, personally. Sailing, I mean. Still, everyone to his own. And the same chap, E.J. Thribb, wrote Lines on the Death of Chairman Mao. So, farewell then, Chairman Mao. You are the last of the great revolutionary figures. You and I had little in common, except that, like me, you were a poet. Though how you found time to write poems in addition to running a country of 800 million people is baffling, frankly. It sometimes baffles me how people can call things like that a poem, but then I'm very old-fashioned, so what does it matter? Right, pay attention, all you chefs and cooks and caterers, here by Sydney Smith in the early 19th century is a recipe for a salad. To make this condiment, your poet begs the pounded yellow of 2 hard-boiled eggs, 2 boiled potatoes passed through kitchen sieve, smoothness and softness to the salad give. Let onion atoms lurk within the bowl, and, half suspected, animate the whole. Of mordant mustard add a single spoon. Distrust the condiment that bites so soon. But deem it not, thou man of herbs, a fault, to add a double quantity of salt. And lastly, all the flavoured compound toss a magic soup spoon of anchovy sauce. Oh, green and glorious, oh, herbaceous treat, to tempt the dying anchorite to eat. Back to the world he'd turn his fleeting soul and plunge his fingers in the salad bowl. Serenely full, the epicure would say, fate cannot harm me, I have dined today. Well, those who have listened to all 84 of my previous programs will have had a strong recommendation to go to New Orleans. It's the most wonderful place for music. And that's where the next music comes from. It's called South Rampart Street Parade, and it's played by Al Hurt and his band.
1: Do you hear the beat? They sure got a beat. Do you hear the neat little rhythm of the feet dancing feet? When I look there, the people are running in. Right now, they're gonna have a lot of fun. Big way, cause everybody coming in. You see a big parade. Hey boy, you're really gonna celebrate. Hear that, listen to the clarinet. Your feet are really gonna palpitate when you are marching around. Marching around, wonderful sound. 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I love to hear the way the drummer does that. Glorious day. 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

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Al Hurt and his band. Well now, a complete change. I'm turning to Shakespeare. And from The Tempest, a sea song. The master, the swabber, the boatswain and I, the gunner and his mate, loved Maul, Meg and Marion and Marjorie. But none of us cared for Kate, for she had a tongue with a tang, would cry to a sailor, "Go hang!" She loved not the savour of tar nor of pitch, yet a tailor might scratch her wherever she'd itch. Then to sea, boys, and let her go hang. And the next one's also from Shakespeare, a sonnet. My mistress's eyes are nothing like the sun. My mistress's eyes are nothing like the sun. Coral is far more red than her lips red. If snow be white, why then her breasts are dun. If hairs be wires, black wires grow on her head. I have seen roses damasked red and white, but no such roses see I in her cheeks. And in some perfumes is there more delight than in the breath that from my mistress reeks. I love to hear her speak, yet well I know that music hath a far more pleasing sound. I grant I never saw a goddess go. My mistress, when she walks, treads on the ground. And yet, by heaven, I think my love as rare as any she belied with false compare. Well, after those shorter poems, here's a longer one, a saga, 3 pages long. It's by Robert W. Service, and it's called The Cremation of Sam McGee. There are strange things done in the midnight sun by the men who moil for gold. The Arctic trails have their secret tales that would make your blood run cold. The northern lights have seen queer sights, but the queerest they ever did see was that night on the marge of Lake Lebarge I cremated Sam McGee. Now Sam McGee was from Tennessee, where the cotton blooms and blows. Why he left his home in the south to roam round the pole, God only knows. He was always cold, but the land of gold seemed to hold him like a spell, though he'd often say in his homely way that he'd sooner live in hell. On a Christmas day, we were mushing our way over the Dawson Trail. Talk of your cold, through the parka's fold it stabbed like a driven nail. If our eyes we'd close, then the lashes froze, till sometimes we couldn't see. It wasn't much fun, but the only one to whimper was Sam McGee. And that very night, as we lay packed tight in our robes beneath the snow, and the dogs were fed, and the stars o'erhead were dancing heel and toe, he turned to me, and, "Cap," he says, "I'll cash in this trip, I guess, and if I do, I'm asking that you won't refuse my last request." Well, he seemed so low that I couldn't say no. Then he says with a sort of moan, "It's the cursed cold, and it's got right hold till I'm chilled clean through to the bone. It taint being dead, it's my awful dread of the icy grave that pains. So I want you to swear that foul or fair, you'll cremate my last remains." A pal's last need is a thing to heed, so I swore I would not fail, and we started on at the streak of dawn. But God, he looked ghastly pale. He crouched on the sleigh, and he raved all day of his home in Tennessee, and before nightfall a corpse was all that was left of Sam McGee. There wasn't a breath in that land of death, and I hurried, horror-driven, with a corpse half-hid that I couldn't get rid, because of a promise given. It was lashed to the sleigh, and it seemed to say, "You may tax your brawn and brains, but you promise true,
and it's up to you to cremate those last remains. Now, a promise made is a debt unpaid, and the trail has its own stern code. In the days to come, though my lips were dumb, in my heart how I cursed that load. In the long, long night, by the lone firelight, while the huskies, round in a ring, howled out their woes to the homeless snows, oh God, how I loathed the thing. And every day that quiet clay seemed to heavy and heavier grow. And on I went, though the dogs were spent, and the grub was getting low. The trail was bad, and I felt half mad, but I swore I would not give in, and I'd often sing to the hateful thing, and it hearkened with a grin. Till I came to the marge of Lake Lebarge, and a derelict lay there. It was jammed in the ice, but I saw in a trice it was called the Alice May, and I looked at it, and I thought a bit, and I looked at my frozen chum. Then here, said I with a sudden cry, is my crematorium. Some planks I tore from the cabin floor, and I lit the boiler fire. Some coal I found that was lying around, and I heaped the fuel higher. The flames just soared, and the furnace roared, such a blaze you seldom see. And I burrowed a hole in the glowing coal, and I stuffed in Sam McGee. Then I made a hike, for I didn't like to hear him sizzle so, and the heavens scowled, and the huskies howled, and the wind began to blow. It was icy cold, but the hot sweat rolled down my cheeks, and I don't know why, and the greasy smoke in an inky cloak went streaking down the sky. I do not know how long in the snow I wrestled with grisly fear, but the stars came out, and they danced about ere again I ventured near. I was sick with dread, but I bravely said, I'll just take a peep inside. I guess he's cooked, and it's time I looked. Then the door I opened wide. And there sat Sam, looking cool and calm in the heart of the furnace roar, and he wore a smile you could see a mile, and he said, please close that door. It's fine in here, but I greatly fear you'll let in the cold and storm. Since I left Plumtree down in Tennessee, it's the first time I've been warm. There are strange things done in the midnight sun by the men who moil for gold. The Arctic trails have their secret tales that would make your blood run cold. The northern lights have seen queer sights, but the queerest they ever did see was that night on the marge of Lake Lebarge, I cremated Sam McGee. Sit up and pay attention, all you chocoholics. Michael Rosen has something to say about chocolate cake. I love chocolate cake, and when I was a boy, I loved it even more. Sometimes we used to have it for tea, and Mum used to say, if there's any left over, you can have it to take to school tomorrow to have at playtime. And the next day, I would take it to school wrapped up in tin foil, open it up at playtime, and sit in the corner of the playground eating it. You know how the icing on top is all shiny, and it cracks as you bite into it? And there's that other kind of icing in the middle, and it sticks to your hands, and you can lick your fingers and lick your lips. Oh, it's lovely, yeah. Anyway, once we had this chocolate cake for tea, and later I went to bed. But while I was in bed, I found myself waking up, licking my lips, and smiling. I woke up proper. The chocolate cake. It was the first thing I thought of. I could almost see it, so I thought, what if I go downstairs and have a little nibble, yeah? It was all dark. Everyone was in bed, so it must have been really late. But I got out of bed, crept out of the door. There's always a creaky floorboard, isn't there? Past Mum and Dad's room, careful not to tread on bits of broken toys or bits of Lego. You know what it's like treading on Lego with your bare feet. Yow! Shh! Shh!
downstairs, into the kitchen, open the cupboard, and there it is, all shining. So I take it out of the cupboard, put it on the table, and I see that there's a few crumbs lying about on the plate. So I lick my finger and run my finger all over the crumbs, scooping them up, and put them into my mouth. Mmm, nice. Then I look again, and on one side where it's been cut, it's all crumbly. So I take a knife, and I think, I'll just tidy that up a bit. Cut off the crumbly bits, scoop them all up, and into the mouth. Mmm, nice. Look at the cake again. That looks a bit funny now. One side doesn't match the other. I'll just even it up a bit, eh? Take the knife and slice. This time, the knife makes a little cracky noise as it goes through that hard icing on top. A whole slice this time into the mouth. Ah, the icing on top. And the icing in the middle. Oh, ooh, But now, I can't stop myself. Knife. I'll just take any old slice at it. And I've got this great big chunk, and I'm cramming it in. What a greedy pig. But it's so nice. And then there's another, and another, and I'm squealing, and I'm smacking my lips, and I'm stuffing myself with it. And before I know, I've eaten the lot. The whole lot. I look at the plate. It's all gone. Oh, no. They're bound to notice, aren't they? Old chocolate cake doesn't just disappear, does it? What shall I do? I know. I'll wash the plate up and the knife and put them away, and maybe no one will notice, eh? So I do that and creep, creep, creep back to bed, into bed, doze off, licking my lips, with a lovely feeling in my belly. Mmm. In the morning, I get up, downstairs, have breakfast. Mum's saying, "Have you got your dinner money?" And I say, "Yes. And don't forget to take some chocolate cake with you." I stop breathing. "What's the matter?" she says. "You normally jump at chocolate cake." I'm still not breathing, and she's looking at me very closely now. She's looking at me just below my mouth. "What's that?" she says. What's what?" I say. "What's that there?" "Where?" "There," she says, pointing at my chin. "I don't know," I say. "It looks like chocolate," she says. "It's not chocolate, is it?" No answer. "Is it?" "I don't know." She goes to the cupboard, looks in, up, top, middle, bottom, turns back to me. "It's gone." "It's gone. You haven't eaten it, have you?" "I don't know." "You don't know? You don't know if you've eaten a whole chocolate cake or not?" "When? When did you eat it?" So I told her, and she said, well, what could she say? "That's the last time I give you any cake to take to school. Now go. Get out. No, wait, not before you've washed your dirty, sticky face." I went upstairs, looked in the mirror, and there it was. Just below my mouth, a chocolate smudge, the giveaway. Maybe she'll forget about it by next week. And maybe not. A couple of very short poems now. The first one is by Sir Walter Raleigh. No, not that one. The one who lived in the late 19th and early 20th century.
The title is almost longer than the poem. It's called Wishes of an Elderly Man Wished at a Garden Party, June 1914. I wish I loved the human race. I wish I loved its silly face. I wish I loved the way it walks. I wish I loved the way it talks. And when I'm introduced to one, I wish I thought, what jolly fun. And the second is even shorter. It's by Alexander Pope, and it's called Epigram, engraved on the collar of a dog which I gave to His Royal Highness Frederick, Prince of Wales. I am His Highness's dog at Kew. Pray tell me, sir, whose dog are you? And now I turn to a poem by Brian Patton, and it's called Hair Today, Know Her Tomorrow. I've been upstairs, she said. Oh, yes, I said. I found a hair, she said. A hair, I said. In the bed, she said. From a head, I said. It's not mine, she said. Was it black, I said. It was, she said. I'll explain, I said. You swine, she said. Not quite, I said. I'm going, she said. Please don't, I said. I hate you, she said. You do, I said. Of course, she said. But why, I said. That black hair, she said. A pity, I said. Time for truth, she said. For confessions, I said. Me too, she said. You what, I said. Someone else, she said. Oh, dear, I said. So there, she said. Ah, well, I said. Guess who, she said. Don't say, I said. I will, she said. You would, I said. Your friend, she said. Oh, damn, I said. And his friend, she said. Him too, I said. And the rest, she said. Good God, I said. What's that, she said. What's what, I said. That noise, she said. Upstairs, I said. Yes, she said. The new cat, I said. A cat, she said. It's black, I said. Black, she said. Long-haired, I said. Oh, no, she said. Oh, yes, I said. Oh, she said. Goodbye, I said. I lied, she said. You lied, I said. Of course, she said. About my friend, I said. Yes, she said. And the others, I said. Ugh, she said. How odd, I said. I'm forgiven, she said. Of course, I said. I'll stay, she said. Please don't, I said. But why, she said. I lied, I said. About what, she said. The new cat, I said. It's white, I said. Lovely. The payoff in the final line. Well, now, Dorothy Parker, a three-verse poem, each of four lines. It's a good one. It's called One Perfect Rose. A single flower he sent me since we met. All tenderly his messenger he chose. Deep-hearted, pure, with scented dew still wet. One perfect rose. I knew the language of the flowers. My fragile leaves, it said, his heart enclose. Love long has taken for his amulet one perfect rose. Why is it no one ever sent me yet one perfect limousine, do you suppose? Oh, no, it's always just my luck to get one perfect rose.
And you can always rely on Ogden Nash for a grin or two. This is a poem called Curl Up and Diet. Some ladies smoke too much, and some ladies drink too much, and some ladies pray too much. But all ladies think that they weigh too much. They may be slender as a sylph or a dryad, but just let them get on the

time, there was a girl more beautiful and witty and charming than tongue can tell. And she is now a dangerous, raving maniac in a padded cell. And the first indication her friends and relatives had that she was mentally overwrought was one day when she said, "I weigh 127, which is exactly what I ought." Oh, often I am haunted by the thought that somebody might someday discover a diet that would let ladies reduce just as much as they wanted. Because I wonder if there is a woman in the world strong-minded enough to shed 10 pounds or 20 and say, "There now, that's plenty." And I fear me one 10-pound loss would only arouse the craving for another. So it wouldn't do any good for ladies to get their ambition and look like somebody's 14-year-old brother, because having accomplished this with ease, they would next want to look like somebody's 14-year-old brother in the final stages of some obscure disease. And the more success you have, the more you want to get of it. So then their goal would be to look like somebody's 14-year-old brother's ghosts, or rather not the ghost itself, which is fairly solid, but a silhouette of it. So I think it is very nice for ladies to be lithe and lissom, but not so much that you could cut yourself if you happen to embrace or kiss 'em. Well, while we're with Ogden Nash, here's the song of the open road. Listen quickly, because you may miss it. I think that I shall never see a billboard lovely as a tree. Indeed, unless the billboards fall, I'll never see a tree at all. So here's a piece of music for you. Once again, we're going to Dixieland, and it's the Sheikh of Araby, played by the Alliance Hall Dixieland Band.

The next poem is for Alfie and Olivia, who live in Petersfield. Apparently, they spent their weekend with Grandma and Grandpa, and, amongst other things, taught Grandpa how to light a bonfire, which was still burning the next day. And they went to a concert, and at the concert, they heard the hippopotamus song. So here it is again. I'm not going to sing very much of it, because I'm not a very good singer. A bold hippopotamus was standing one day on the banks of the cool Shalimar. He gazed at the bottom as it peacefully lay by the light of the evening star. Away on a hilltop sat combing her hair his fair hippopotamine maid. The hippopotamus was no ignoramus, and swang and sang. He didn't swang it, he sang it, and sang her this sweet serenade. Mud, mud, glorious mud, nothing quite like it for cooling the blood. So follow me, follow, down to the hollow, and there let us wallow in glorious mud. The fair hippopotamus he aimed to entice from her seat on that hilltop above, as she hadn't got a ma to give her advice, came tiptoeing down to her love. Like thunder the forest re-echoed the sound of the song that they sang as they met. His inamorata adjusted her garter and lifted her voice in duet. Mud, mud, glorious mud, nothing quite like it for cooling the blood. So follow me, follow, down to the hollow, and there let us wallow in glorious mud. Now more hippopotami began to convene on the banks of that river so wide. I wonder now what am I to say of the scene that ensued by the Shalimar side. They dived all at once with an ear-splitting splosh, then rose to the surface again. A regular army of hippopotami all singing this haunting refrain. Mud, mud, glorious mud, nothing quite like it for cooling the blood. So

as mud. Now, I forgot to say that the Hippo song was sung by, or written by, Michael Flanders, and he used to sing it with one of his friends on the radio in the olden days. And the reason that Alfie and Olivia stayed with their grandparents was because their mum and daddy had gone away for the weekend to celebrate their 10th wedding anniversary. And when people go away, they have to pack their cases. And Charlotte Mitchell wrote a poem called Just in Case. I'm going to the sea for the weekend. In a couple of days I'll be back. So I'll just take my little brown suit and a blouse and a beret and carry my Mac. But what if the house is a cold one, the house where I'm going to stay? No fires after April, no hot drinks at night, and the windows wide open all day. I'd better take two cardies, and my long tartan scarf for my head, and my chaste new pyjamas in case they decide to bring me my breakfast in bed. And what about church on the Sunday? I could wear my beret and suit, but if it were sunny, it would be a chance to wear my straw hat with the fruit. I can't wear my little brown suit, though, not with the straw with the fruit. So I'll just take a silk dress to go with the straw and a silk scarf to go with the suit. I'll just take my jeans and that jumper in case we go out in a car and my Guernsey in case we go out in a boat. And do you know where my swimming things are? Do you think I should take that black velvet in case they book seats for a play? And is it still usual to take your own towel when you go somewhere to stay? I had thought of just taking slippers, but they do look disgustingly old. I'd better take best shoes and sandals and boots for the church and the heat and the cold. I daren't go without my umbrella in case I'm dressed up and it rains. I'm bound to need socks and my wellies for walking down long muddy lanes. I'd rather not take my old dressing gown. It is such a business to pack. But suppose they have breakfast before they get dressed. I'd have to have mine in my back. I'm going to sea for the weekend. In a couple of days I'll be back. So I'll just take my little brown suit and a blouse, two cardies, my long tartan scarf, my chaste new pyjamas, my straw hat with the fruit, my silk dress, my silk scarf, my jeans, that jumper, my Guernsey, my swimming things, my black velvet, my towel, my slippers, no one need see them, my sandals, my boots, my umbrella, my socks, my wellies, my dressing gown, no, not my dressing gown, well, okay, my dressing gown, and a beret, and carry my Mac. Now, I expect most people have heard of Spike Milligan, but have you heard of Spike Maligna, the well-known typing error? He gave that name himself on the radio, and he wrote a poem called The Ning Nang Nong. On the Ning Nang Nong, where the cows go bong and the monkeys all say boo, there's a Nong Nang Ning, where the trees go ping and the teapots jibber-jabber-joo. On the Nong Ning Nang, all the mice go clang, and you just can't catch 'em when they do. So it's ning-nang-nong, cows go bong, nong-nang-ning, trees go ping, nong-ning-nang, the mice go clang, what a nicey place to belong is the ning-nang, ning-nang-nong. Nyum-nyum-nyum-nyum-nyum-nya. I managed to get through all that without too much trouble. So we can move on to bagpipe music by Louis MacNeice. It's no go the merry-go-round, it's no go the rickshaw. All we want is a limousine and a ticket for the peep show. Their knickers are made of crepe de chine, their shoes are made of python, their halls are lined with tiger rugs, and their walls with heads of bison.
John MacDonald found a corpse, put it under the sofa, waited till it came to life, and hit it with a poker. Sold its eyes for souvenirs, sold its blood for whiskey, kept its bones for dumbbells to use when he was 50. It's no go, the yogi man, it's no go, Blavatsky. All we want is a bank balance and a bit of skirt in a taxi. Annie MacDonald went to milk, caught her foot in the heather, woke to hear a dance record playing of old Vienna. It's no go, your maidenheads, it's no go, your culture. All we want is a Dunlop tire, and the devil mend the puncture. The Laird of Phelps spent Hogmanay declaring he was sober, counted his feet to prove the fact, and found he had one foot over. Mrs. Carmichael had her fifth, looked at the job with repulsion, said to the midwife, "Take it away, I'm through with overproduction." It's no go the gossip column, it's no go the Cayley. All we want is a mother's help and a sugar stick for the baby. Willie Murray cut his thumb, couldn't count the damage, took the hide of an Ayrshire cow and used it for a bandage. His brother caught 300 cran when the seas were lavish, threw the bleeders back in the sea and went upon the parish. It's no go the herring board, it's no go the Bible. All we want is a packet of fags when our hands are idle. It's no go the picture palace, it's no go the stadium. It's no go the country cot with a pot of pink geraniums. It's no go the government grants, it's no go the elections. Sit on your ass for 50 years and hang your cat on a pension. It's no go, my honey love, it's no go, my poppet. Work your hands from day to day, the winds will blow the profit. The glass is falling hour by hour, the glass will fall forever. But if you break the bloody glass, you won't hold up the weather. I told you you'd get all sorts on this program. And finally today, a poem by Jenny Joseph. It was a favourite of Veronica's, so this is for Veronica. It's called Warning. When I am an old woman, I shall wear purple with a red hat which doesn't go and doesn't suit me. And I shall spend my pension on brandy and summer gloves and satin sandals and say we've no money for butter. I shall sit down on the pavement when I'm tired and gobble up samples in shops and press alarm bells and run my stick along the public railings and make up for the sobriety of my youth. I shall go out in my slippers in the rain and pick the flowers in other people's gardens and learn to spit. You can wear terrible shirts and grow more fat and eat 3 pounds of sausages at a go, or only bread and pickle for a week, and hoard pens and pencils and beer mats and things in boxes. But now we must have clothes that keep us dry, and pay our rent, and not swear in the street, and set a good example for the children. We must have friends to dinner, and read the papers. But maybe I ought to practice a little now, so people who know me are not too shocked and surprised when suddenly I'm old and start to wear purple. Well, we've come to the end of the program again, my friends. Hope you've enjoyed the 85th Wags Ragbag. Tune in again next week for more poetry, prose, and music. This is Charles Wiley wishing you Godspeed until the next time.

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Welcome along to the Good Morning Programme with me, Leslie, here at Wonderful Angel Radio. And it's good to have you with me this morning. I hope you slept well last night and you've woken refreshed this morning, ready to greet the day. Yes, it's good if you get a good night's sleep in, isn't it? Undisturbed by your cats catamalling and dogs barking and things like that. If you can get a good night's sleep in, it makes a difference to your day, doesn't it? Well, I come into the studio this morning very early, and so I had an early breakfast, and it was eggs for me today. Yes, I had a boiled egg because I've treated myself to a new egg timer at home. You know, one of those multicoloured sand-filled ones. A 3-minute egg, and I'm ready to greet the day. And I hope that your breakfast is going to go down well this morning, whatever it is you choose to have. But, yeah, do you remember that advert years ago about going to work on an egg? It used to be one of those sort of humorous adverts, this guy getting on what was a motorcycle shaped like a boiled egg. Yes, I remember that from my childhood. I think I must have watched too much TV in my time. Anyway, get that breakfast underway and I'll play another record. Another lively tune now. This one's from 1958 and it's one to jive around the kitchen to, I think, this morning. Be careful if you're in your slippers. Come on, let's go. And it's Ritchie Valens.

0: Richie Valens there with Come On, Let's Go from 1958. So, yeah, come on, let's go into the kitchen and get that breakfast underway. As I say, I had an egg before I came out this morning. And, yeah, I had some soldiers as well. Some soldiers to dunk into my egg, in case you were wondering what I was on about. Do you ever have them when you were a child? Bread and butter, cut into soldiers. That's what my mum used to tell me anyway. Dip them into my egg yolk. Yes. Somebody said to me a while back that too many boiled eggs were bad for you because of the cholesterol. However, I've been reading that the cholesterol in eggs isn't the bad type. Yes. Apparently, although eggs do contain cholesterol, it's of a type which does not contribute to high cholesterol levels in the blood. And the World Health Organization now recommends a maximum of 10 eggs a week. So I think I'm all right. I only had one today. Anyway, whatever your breakfast is, I hope you've got it underway. And a pot of coffee on the go as well. In the meantime, let's listen to Frankie Lane. And he's going to sing what was a big hit for him in the 1950s, The Cry of the Wild Goose.
1: My heart knows what the wild goose knows, and I

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When she wakes at tomorrow's dawn, she'll find poor critter that a man is.

Frankie Lane there, in top form, the cry of the wild goose. Right, I'm going to play a track now called Sleepwalk. I kid you not. Sleepwalk, Santo and Johnny, this is. And it's on the Pi International label. And I'll check when I take the record off the turntable in a minute what year it was. But yeah, Sleepwalk. Do you ever sleepwalk? No fun if you do, is it? I'm afraid I've always been a bit of a sleepwalker. Even as a child, my mum came home from work because she was a night nurse up at QA Hospital. And yeah, she came home one day from night duty and found the front door wide open. And all the push bikes, which we kept in the hallway in those days, they'd all been moved. And yeah, I left the house open for mum to come in. Don't remember doing it, but apparently I had. Yeah, no fun if you sleepwalk. You get cold.

Santo and Johnny there, and that was recorded in 1959, if I'm reading that correctly. Yes, the print is worn away a little bit on the label, but yeah, a nice tune, wasn't it? Nice instrumental there. Yeah, Sleepwalk, one of those things that can be a bit upsetting if you do it, because there's nothing you can do to stop it, really. Never mind. Kiwi fruits. They're another one of those fruits that have appeared in our shops over the last sort of 20 years, I reckon. I remember the first time I saw a kiwi fruit, I was working with a chap at the news, and he had one in his packed lunch, and he shared it with me, kiwi fruit, and they're very good for you. I know my mum has a lot of them now, because they've got lots of vitamin C in them, and when she has her cereal in the morning, muesli or porridge or whatever it is, she always seems to have kiwi with it. She'll slice it and have that, and I said, well, that's probably why your skin's so good, mum, because you've got all that vitamin C, vitamin A buzzing around your body, lots of vitamin C in those. So yeah, think about slicing one of those on your breakfast. They're nice, they're sweet. I've brought a record in from home with me this morning. It's an LP that I picked up in one of the charity shops in Southampton. It's Elizabeth Taylor in London, and it's a record that she made back in the 50s, and the real treat on it, apart from the beautiful Elizabeth Taylor, is that the music was composed by John Barry and arranged and conducted by Johnny Spence. And John Barry was only 29 when he produced this LP with Elizabeth Taylor. And I'm going to play a track off of it called London at Dawn. And Elizabeth Taylor does speak in it. It's very nice and really something special, I think. I hope you enjoy it.

0: earth has not anything to show nor fear. 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The city now doth like a garment wear the beauty of the morning. Silent, bare, ships, towers, domes, theatres and temples lie. Open unto the field and to the sky, all bright and glittering in the smokeless air. Never did sun more beautifully steep in his first splendor valley, rock, or hill. Ne'er saw I, never felt, a calm so deep. The river glideth at his own sweet will. Dear God, the very houses seem asleep, and all that mighty heart is lying still.
1: The lovely Elizabeth Taylor there. And on this LP that I've brought in, Elizabeth Taylor in London, she actually speaks different poetry and stuff that's arty. That's how I would call it, arty. Apparently she was very friendly, witty and extremely literate person, and she helped a great deal with the production of this album. And yeah, there's some stuff by Robert Browning and Wordsworth, Churchill, Pitt and Queen Victoria. It's all stuff read by Elizabeth Taylor on here. I'll dip into that a bit more on some other programmes, no doubt. But I hope you enjoyed that little snippet of the very beautiful Elizabeth Taylor. I love the LP for the cover because she was stunning, wasn't she? A really beautiful woman. Well, I'm going to play a record now that I've had queued up for a while. It's My Special Angel by Bobby Helms from 1957.

I don't know why I love you, but I do. That was on the pie label again, and it was Clarence Frogman Henry. I don't know whether he was a swimmer or not. Don't ask. Well, unfortunately, my time with you, dear listener, is now over, and I'm going to have to leave you. Hopefully, breakfast is well underway and that you're ready to greet the day. I'm going to finish with a track from the LP that I brought in by Elizabeth Taylor in London. And it's a jazz waltz that I'm going to finish with, the London theme, which is particularly nice. And I hope you'll be waltzing for the rest of the day. So from me, Leslie, bye for now.

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Hello again from me, Rod Hardesty, and as always, a very warm welcome as we come together for another hour or so of classics we love. And we begin with an orchestral version of a very well-known British march, Colonel Bogey, composed in 1914 by Frederick Joseph Ricketts under the pseudonym of Kenneth J. Alford. The march became quite popular during the Second World War, as British soldiers famously adapted the tune to satirical lyrics, mocking the Nazi leadership, words of which, of course, need no explanation. On this recording, we hear the BBC Concert Orchestra under Carl Davis.

And that was Carl Davis conducting the BBC Concert Orchestra with Kenneth Alford's Colonel Bogey. And next is a song first published in 1927 by May Bray, with words by Helen Taylor. We all know it, Bless This House. And to sing it, we recall the voice of Gracie Fields.

Leroy Anderson's Belle of the Ball, played there by Richard Heyman and his symphony orchestra. And coming up now is the Violin Concerto No. 3 by Saint-Saëns. We're to have the second movement, and our soloist is Yehudi Menuhin with the London Symphony Orchestra, conducted by Gaston Poulet.

And that was the second movement of Saint-Saëns Violin Concerto No. 3, played there by Yehudi Menuhin, along with the London Symphony Orchestra under Gaston Poulet. And the Richard Heyman Symphony Orchestra are back on stage now, this time with the Wedding Dance Waltz by German composer Paul Lincoln.

the Richard Heyman Symphony Orchestra, making its second appearance on this week's show, this time with Paul Linker's Wedding Dance Waltz. And we continue now with music from a 1993 film which starred, amongst others, Robin Redford and Demi Moore. The film was American, but the music couldn't be more English, as it was composed by Yorkshireman John Barry for the film Indecent Proposal.

John Barry's music to the 1993 film Indecent Proposal. It was played there by the City of Prague Philharmonic Orchestra, with the composer conducting. Now, when it comes to composing romantic operettas, there were few comparable to Sigmund Romberg, his most famous, of course, being The Student Prince, but not far behind was The New Moon, and it is from this we now hear the lovely duet Wanting You. To sing it, we have a couple who worked together on a number of occasions, John Hansen and Patricia Michael.

Wanting You from Romberg's operetta The New Moon. It was sung there by John Hanson and Patricia Michael. The orchestra was conducted by Johnny Arthie.

And that was Dvorak's Slavonic Dance No. 2. He composed a total of 16 in all, originally for the piano. We heard it there, played by the Royal Philharmonic Orchestra, conducted by Alfred Schultz. Now you need to be around my age to remember where we would hear this little number. It's called New Scoop, but I want to know which television programme it was used for. I'll tell you after we've heard it.

So, did you remember the programme? It was, of course, Grandstand. New Scoop was the title, composed by Len Stevens, and used from the start of the series in 1958 until 1971. The Symphony Orchestra was conducted by Ludo Philippe. And we end our hour together with the overture to the opera Nabucco by Giuseppe Verdi. The Slovak Radio Symphony Orchestra is conducted here by Olivia Doniani.

The overture to Verdi's opera Nabucco was played there by the Slovak Radio Symphony Orchestra, conducted by Olivia Dognani. And that's our programme. Thank you as always for the privilege of your company over the last hour. As always, a varied selection, which I hope was to your liking. I'm Rod Hardesty, and until next week at the same time here on Angel Radio, I wish you well.

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2: 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In fact, it helps me go to sleep at night. I lay there and I'm lovely. And I really think it's wonderful. I listen to it day and night. And I think it's very relaxing, humorous, and I love it. And it's definitely good for us old people.
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5: Hello and welcome to our Sunday service here on Angel Radio. I'm Rob, and it gives me great pleasure to be with you today, with the opportunity to hear Almighty God speak to us through His Word, the Bible. I find it quite incredible that the God who created this vast universe cares enough for little you and me to actually want to speak to us and hear us in return. So there's a good place to start today by talking to Him. So let's pray. Our Heavenly Father, thank you so much that you are not only a God who continually communicates, but a God who delights to hear us talk to you. May this time in your presence together be precious moments that bring pleasure and glory to you. In Jesus' name, Amen. Let's start with a great hymn, The Head That Once Was Crowned With Thorns.

Let's have a Bible reading now from Psalm 29. This is a psalm of David. Ascribe to the Lord, you heavenly beings, ascribe to the Lord glory and strength. Ascribe to the Lord the glory due his name. Worship the Lord in the splendor of his holiness. The voice of the Lord is over the waters. The God of glory thunders. The Lord thunders over the mighty waters. The voice of the Lord is powerful. The voice of the Lord is majestic. The voice of the Lord breaks the cedars. The Lord breaks in pieces the cedars of Lebanon. He makes Lebanon leap like a calf, Syrian like a young wild ox. The voice of the Lord strikes with flashes of lightning. The voice of the Lord shakes the desert. The Lord shakes the desert of Kadesh. The voice of the Lord twists the oaks and strips the forest bare. And in his temple all cry, Glory. The Lord sits enthroned over the flood. The Lord is enthroned as king forever. The Lord gives strength to his people. The Lord blesses his people with peace. Let's come to some prayers now. Prince of Peace, I come before you with a heart burdened and restless. Grant me the inner peace that surpasses all understanding. Calm the storms within me, and fill me with the assurance of your presence. Help me to cast my anxieties upon you and to trust in your perfect peace. In Jesus' name I pray. Amen. Loving God, I lift the relationships in my life that are filled with tension and discord to you. Pour out your peace on those involved, softening hearts and fostering understanding. May your love guide our words and actions, bringing reconciliation and harmony. Grant us the wisdom to forgive and the humility to seek peace. In Jesus' name I pray. Amen. Let's say together the Lord's Prayer. Our Father who art in heaven, hallowed be thy name. Thy kingdom come, thy will be done on earth as it is in heaven. Give us this day our daily bread, and forgive us our trespasses, as we forgive those who trespass against us. And lead us not into temptation, but deliver us from evil. For thine is the kingdom, the power, and the glory, for ever and ever. Amen. Let's sing now the hymn, Like a River Glorious, is God's Perfect Peace.

We are tracking the journey of Pilgrim, known also as Christian, from the City of Destruction to the Celestial City. In our series, he has now at last passed through the narrow gate and is heading towards the cross, the only place where he can be freed from his burden of sin. The author, John Bunyan, imprisoned in Bedford, England, for simply preaching from the Bible outside of the established church, takes up the story for us now. Then Christian began to prepare himself for his journey. Goodwill told him that when he had travelled some distance from the gate, he would come to the house of the interpreter, and knocking at the door, he would be shown some valuable lessons. Bunyan portrays the interpreter as an emblem of the Holy Spirit. Christian then said farewell to Goodwill, who in turn bid him Godspeed. Christian travelled on until he came to the house of the interpreter, where he knocked again and again. At last, someone came to the door and asked who was there.

So they proceeded to a private room and opened the door. Inside the room, Christian saw a picture of a very serious man hanging on the wall. Bunyan portrays the man in the portrait as an emblem of a godly pastor. The man in the picture had his eyes lifted up to heaven, the best of books in his hand, the law of truth written upon his lips, and the world behind his back. He stood as if he pleaded with men, and a crown of gold hung over his head. Then Christian said, "What does this picture mean?" Interpreter explained, "The man depicted in this picture is one in a thousand. He can father children and nurse them himself when they are born. And as you see him with his eyes lifted up to heaven, with the best of books in his hand and the law of truth written on his lips, this is to show you that his work is to understand and unfold difficult things. Similarly, just as you see him standing as he pleaded with men, and also notice that the world is cast behind his back, and that a crown hangs over his head, this is to show you that he lightly values the things of the present world, because of his love and devotion to his master's service. Such a one is sure to have eternal glory for his reward in the world to come. I show you this picture first because the man whom it portrays is one who the Lord of the celestial city provides to be your guide in the difficult situations that you may encounter along the way. Therefore, pay attention to what I have shown you, lest in your journey you meet with some who pretends to lead you along the right path, while in reality their way leads to death." Then Interpreter took him by the hand and led him into a very large parlour, which was full of dust, because it was never swept. After Christian had contemplated the scene for a while, the interpreter called for a man to sweep the room. When he began to sweep, the dust began to so thickly swirl around the room that Christian began to be choked by it. Then Interpreter said to a maiden who stood nearby, "Bring some water and sprinkle the room." After she had done this, the parlour was then swept and cleansed with ease. "What does this mean?" Christian inquired. Interpreter explained, "This parlour is the heart of a man which has never been sanctified by the sweet grace of the gospel. The dust is his original sin and inward corruptions, which have defiled the whole man. He who began to sweep it first is the law. The maiden who brought and sprinkled the water is the gospel." You saw that as soon as the man began to sweep, that the dust thickly swirled around the room and became even more difficult to cleanse, nearly choking you to death. This is to show you that the law, instead of cleansing the heart from sin, does in fact arouse sin, giving greater strength to it and causing it to flourish in the soul. The law both manifests and forbids sin, but it has no power to subdue sin. Again, you saw the maiden sprinkle the room with water, upon which it was cleansed with ease. This is to show you that when the gospel comes in the sweet and precious influences thereof to the heart, then I say, even if you saw the maiden subdue the dust by sprinkling the floor with water, just so is sin vanquished and subdued, and the soul made clean through faith, and consequently fit for the King of Glory to inhabit. I saw, moreover, in my dream, that the interpreter took Christian by the hand, and led him into a little room where two little children sat, each one in his own chair. The name of the older one was called Passion, and the name of the younger one was Patience. Passion seemed to be much discontented, but Patience was very quiet. Then Christian asked, "What is the reason for Passion's discontent?" The interpreter answered, "The guardian would have them wait for their best things until the next year, but Passion wants everything now, while Patience is willing to wait." Then I saw that someone came to Passion and brought him a bag of treasure and poured it down at his feet, which he grabbed up and rejoiced in. And in doing so, he laughed Patience to scorn. But I saw that in a short while, that Passion had squandered everything away and had nothing left to him but rags. Then Christian said to the interpreter, "Expound this matter more fully to me." Interpreter replied, "These two lads are symbolic. Passion is a symbol of the people of this world,

and patience is a symbol of the people of the world which is to come. As you see here, passion will have everything now, that is to say, in this life. Just so are the people of this world. They must have all their good things now. They cannot wait until next year, that is, until the next world, for their portion of good. That proverb, a bird in the hand is worth two in the bush, is of more authority with them than are all the scripture testimonies of the value of the world to come. But as you saw, the passion had quickly lavished everything away and had nothing left but rags, so will it be with all such people at the end of this world. Then Christian declared, now I see the patience showed the best wisdom, and that upon many accounts. First, because he waits for the best things, and second, because he will have the enjoyment of his good things when passion has nothing left but rags. Interpreter replied, true, and you may add another reason, namely, the glory of the next world will never end, but these earthly enjoyments will be suddenly gone. Therefore, passion had no reason to laugh at patience, just because he had his good things first, as patience will have to laugh at passion, because he will have his best things last. He, therefore, who has his portion first, only has this present life to spend it, but he who has his portion last will have it for eternity. Therefore, it is said of the rich man, you in your lifetime have received your good things, just as Lazarus has received bad things, but now he is comforted and you are in agony. Christian stated, then I perceive that it is not best to covet present earthly things, but rather to wait for things to come. Interpreter responded, you say the truth, for the things which are seen are temporal, but the things which are unseen are eternal. This is so because present things and our fleshly appetites are such near neighbours to one another, and also because worldly thinking and things to come are such strangers to one another. Then I saw in my dream that the interpreter Christian by the hand had led him into a place where a fire was burning against a wall. Someone was standing by the fire, continually throwing great amount of water upon it, attempting to quench it. Yet the fire burned higher and hotter. Then Christian asked, what does this mean? The interpreter answered, this fire is the work of grace which is operating in the heart. The one who casts water upon it, desiring to extinguish and put it out, is the devil. Now I will show you the reason why the fire burns higher and hotter, in spite of all the devil's efforts. So the interpreter took Christian around to the back side of the wall, where he saw a man with a jar of oil in his hand, which he continually but secretly cast onto the fire. Then Christian questioned, what does this mean? The interpreter answered, this is Christ, who continually with the oil of his grace maintains the work already begun in the human heart. By this means, notwithstanding all that the devil can do, the souls of his people are graciously preserved. I saw also that the interpreter took Christian by the hand and led him into a pleasant place where a stately palace was built, which was beautiful to behold, at the sight of which Christian was greatly delighted. He saw upon the top of the palace that certain people were walking who were clothed all in gold. Then Christian inquired, may we go in there? Then the interpreter took him and led him towards the door of the palace, and behold, at the door stood a great company of men just as desirous to go in, but dared not. A short distance from the door sat a man with a book and a pen at a table, to write down the name of any who would enter therein. Christian also saw that in the doorway many men in armour stood to guard the palace from intruders. Christian was somewhat bewildered at this. At last, when every man stood back for fear of the armed men, Christian saw a man, who looked very determined, come up to the man at the desk, saying, write down my name, sir. When the man at the desk had finished writing, Christian saw the man draw his sword, put a helmet on his head, and rush towards the door to the armed men, who battled him with deadly force. But the man, not at all discouraged, started cutting and hacking most fiercely. So after he had received and given many wounds to those who attempted to keep him out, he cut his way through them all and pressed toward the palace. Then there was a pleasant voice heard from those who were within the palace saying, come in, come in.
Eternal glory ye shall win. So he went in, where he was clothed with the same garments as those inside. Then Christian smiled and said, I think I truly know the meaning of this. Now, Christian said, let me continue on my journey. Not just yet, said the interpreter, and after that you may go on your way, until I have shown you a little more. So he took him by the hand again and led him into a very dark room, where a man in an iron cage sat. Now this man seemed very sad. He sat with his eyes looking down to the ground, his hands folded together, and he sighed as if his heart were breaking. Christian asked, what does this mean? The interpreter then told Christian to inquire of the man himself. So Christian asked the man, what are you? The man answered, I am now what I once was not. Christian responded, what were you once? The man said, I was a liar, and I changed, and then I became a fair and flourishing professor, both in my own eyes and also in the eyes of others. I once was, as I thought, headed for the celestial city, and I joyed the thought that I would get there. Christian further questioned, well, what are you now? The man responded, I am now a man of despair, and I am locked up in despair, as in this iron cage. I cannot get out. I cannot escape. Christian then inquired, but how did you get into this miserable condition? The man in the iron cage replied, I stopped watching and being serious. I let my worldly lusts reign. I sinned against the light of God's word and his goodness. I tempted the devil and he has come to me. I provoked God to anger and he has left me. I have so hardened my heart that I cannot repent. Then Christian asked the interpreter, is there no hope for such a man as this? Is there no hope? Must you always be kept in this iron cage of despair? Then the interpreter said to the man in the iron cage, why should you have no hope? Jesus is full of mercy. The man replied, no, there is no hope at all. I have crucified him afresh. I have scorned his person. I have despised his righteousness. I have counted his blood as an unholy thing. I have insulted and disdained the Spirit of grace. Therefore, I have shut myself out of all the promises, and there now remains nothing for me but threatenings, dreadful threatenings, fearful threatenings of certain judgment and fiery indignation, which shall divide me as God's adversary. Interpreter then asked, for what did you bring yourself into this dreadful condition? The man responded, for the lusts, pleasures, and profits of this world, in the enjoyment of which I promised myself much delight. But now every one of those things bite me and gnaw me like a worming worm. Interpreter then questioned, but can't you now repent and turn back to God? The man answered, God has denied repentance to me. His word gives me no encouragement to believe. Yes, he himself has shut me up in this iron cage. Not all the men in the world can free me. Oh, eternity, eternity, how shall I grapple with the misery that I must meet with in eternity? Then the interpreter said to Christian, let this man's misery be remembered by you and be an everlasting warning to you. Well, Christian said, this is most fearful. May God help me to always watch and pray that I may shun the cause of this man's misery. Sir, is it now time for me to go on my way? Interpreter replied, wait until I show you one last thing, and then you shall go on your way. So he took Christian by the hand again and led him into a room where there was a man rising out of bed. And as he put on his clothing, he shook and trembled. Then Christian asked, why does this man thus tremble? The interpreter then bid the man to tell Christian the reason for his trembling. So the trembling man began, this night as I slept, I dreamed, and behold, the heavens grew exceedingly black. Also it thundered and lightened in a most frightening way, so that it put me in a fearful agony. So I looked up in my dream and saw the clouds driven violently by the wind, upon which I heard a loud blast of a trumpet, and also a man sitting upon a cloud attended with thousands of angelic beings, all in flaming fire. Also the heavens were in a burning flame. I then heard a voice command, arise, you who are dead, and come to your judgment. And with that the rock shattered, the graves opened, and the dead came forth.
Some of them were exceedingly glad and looked upward, while others sought to hide themselves under the mountains. Then I saw the man who sat upon the cloud open the book and commanded all people to draw near. Yet there was, by reason of a fierce flame which issued out and came from before him, a great distance between him and them, as between the judge and the prisoners at the bar. Then the man who sat on the cloud commanded the angelic beings, "Gather the tares, the chaff, the stubble together, and cast them into the burning lake of fire." And with that the bottomless pit opened, just where I stood. Out of the mouth of the pit spewed forth great billows of smoke and coals of fire, along with hideous noises. The angelic beings were then commanded, "Gather my wheat into the barn." And with that I saw many caught up and carried away into the clouds, but I was left behind. I then sought to hide myself, but I could not, for the man who sat upon the cloud fixed his eye upon me. My sins then came to my mind, and my conscience accused me on every side. At this I awakened from my sleep. Christian then asked, "What was it that made you so afraid of this sight?" The trembling man replied, "Why, I thought that the day of judgment had come, and that I was not ready for it. But what frightened me the most was that the angels gathered up several people near me and left me behind." Then the pit of hell opened its mouth just where I stood. My conscience too afflicted me, and as I stood there, the judge continually kept his eye upon me with a look of angry disapproval on his face. Then the interpreter said to Christian, "Have you considered all these things?" "Yes," replied Christian, "and they caused me to both hope and fear." Then stated the interpreter, "Keep all these things in your mind, so that they may spur you forward in the way you must go." So Christian began to prepare himself to continue on his journey. Then the interpreter declared, "May the Comforter always be with you, good Christian, to guide you in the way that leads to the celestial city." So Christian went on his way, saying, "I have seen rare and profitable things here, pleasant things and dreadful things. May I think on them and remember the lessons they taught me. I am thankful, O good interpreter, to you." Next time, Pilgrim reaches the cross, so there is hope. How appropriate now to sing the hymn, "Jesus, keep me near the cross."

Taking a reading now from Exodus chapter 20. And God spoke all these words, I am the Lord your God, who brought you out of Egypt, out of the land of slavery. You shall have no other gods before me. You shall not make for yourself an image in the form of anything in heaven above, or on the earth beneath, or in the waters below. You shall not bow down to them or worship them, for I, the Lord your God, am a jealous God, punishing the children for the sin of the parents to the third and fourth generation of those who hate me, but showing love to 1,000 generations of those who love me and keep my commandments. You shall not misuse the name of the Lord your God, for the Lord will not hold anyone guiltless who misuses his name. Remember the Sabbath day by keeping it holy. 6 days you shall labor and do all your work, but the seventh day is a Sabbath to the Lord your God. On it you shall not do any work, neither you nor your son or your daughter, nor your male or female servant, nor your animals, nor any foreigner residing in your towns. For in 6 days the Lord made the heavens and the earth, the sea, and all that is in them, and he rested on the seventh day. Therefore the Lord blessed the Sabbath day and made it holy. Honour your father and mother, so that you may live long in the land the Lord God is giving to you. You shall not murder. You shall not commit adultery. You shall not steal. You shall not give false testimony against your neighbour. You shall not covet your neighbour's house. You shall not covet your neighbour's wife or his male or female servant, his ox or his donkey, or anything that belongs to your neighbour. And so we continue in our series on the Ten Commandments, and now spend time reflecting on this seventh commandment. You shall not commit adultery. I would like to entitle this, Faithfulness in a Faithless Age, Understanding the Seventh Commandment. At first glance, the commandment may seem narrow, concerned only with marital infidelity, but in reality it reaches much deeper. It speaks about faithfulness, trust, human dignity, and the meaning of love itself. In an age where relationships are often temporary, disposable, and self-centered, this commandment stands as a powerful and challenging call to integrity of the heart. So we ask ourselves, what does this commandment really mean? What does it matter today? And why can it guide us towards healthier relationships and deeper love? I would like to think through this commandment in 6 ways. Firstly, what is adultery? In its simplest definition, adultery is sexual unfaithfulness to one's spouse. But even at the level of law, adultery is more than a private mistake. It is a betrayal of a covenant. Marriage is not merely a contract, it is a promise. A promise of exclusivity, a promise of loyalty, and a promise of trust. Adultery violates all three. It damages the betrayed spouse, the children, directly or indirectly, and the wider community because trust is weakened. This is why adultery is not just a personal matter. It fractures relationships at their foundation. So my second question is, why does this commandment exist? The second of this is that the Ten Commandments are not just arbitrary laws, they are given to protect human flourishing. The seventh commandment exists to protect the sanctity of marriage, the stability of families, and the dignity of persons. When sexual desire is separated from commitment, people become objects rather than persons. And when people are treated as objects, everyone loses. This commandment reminds us that love is not just a feeling, it is a decision sustained over time. So thirdly, let's look at what Jesus said about deepening this commandment. In the New Testament, Jesus expands the meaning of this commandment in a radical way. He says, "You have heard that it was said, you shall not commit adultery. But I say to you that everyone who looks at a woman with lust has already committed adultery in his heart." This is not about condemnation. It is about transformation. Jesus moves the commandment from external behavior to internal intention. He reminds us that faithfulness begins in the heart, long before it shows in actions.
This challenges us to examine how we view others, how we consume the media, how we guard our thoughts. Because what we allow into the heart eventually shapes our actions. The fourth thing is to see how the seventh commandment actually fits into our modern culture. We live in a culture that often glorifies infidelity, normalizes pornography, and redefines commitment as optional. Advertisements, movies, and social media constantly suggest that desire should never be denied. Personal happiness comes before promises, and commitment is restrictive rather than life-giving. But the results are clear. Rising divorce rates, emotional wounds, loss of trust. The seventh commandment stands as a countercultural truth. Freedom without fidelity does not liberate, it enslaves. Fifth area is to look at our faithfulness as a positive virtue. This commandment is not only a no, it is also a yes. Yes to loyalty, yes to self-control, yes to authentic love. Faithfulness builds security in relationships, deep intimacy over time, a love that matures instead of fading. True love does not ask, what can I get? It asks, how can I give myself fully and faithfully? And the sixth area I want to look at is the area of forgiveness and healing and hope. For some listening, this commandment may stir pain, past failures, betrayals, or even regrets. The message of faith is not despair, but hope. Where there is repentance, there is forgiveness. Where there is humility, there is healing. Broken trust can be rebuilt. Wounded hearts can be restored. The seventh commandment does not exist to shame us, but to call us back to wholeness and to a faithful walk with God. So in conclusion, you shall not commit adultery is ultimately a call to faithful love. It reminds us that love requires commitment. Desire must be guided by responsibility. Faithfulness reflects the very nature of God's love for humanity. In a world hungry for authentic connection, this ancient commandment remains deeply relevant. May it guide us towards relationships rooted not in selfish desire, but in trust, sacrifice, and enduring love. Let's pray. We are so deeply grateful, Father, that you're always faithful to your promises. We also know that you can heal broken hearts and broken relationships. Help us to turn to you in repentance over any unfaithfulness on our part, whether in deed or thought. We recognize in the words of the hymn, "Prone to wander, Lord, I feel it, prone to leave the God I love." We recognize times when we have been unfaithful to you and have not kept you as our first love, thus committing adultery in our relationship with you. So we say with Charles Wesley, "Here's my heart, Lord, take and seal it for thy courts above." In Jesus' name, amen. I recognize today's commandment has not been an easy one to talk through, but thank you for your company and sticking with me through today's service. I leave you with a hymn that reminds us of a faithful love, the hymn, "In Heavenly Love Abiding." Till next time, goodbye.

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1: In our dining room stands a long case clock. I know it's a cliche, but it really has been in the family for generations. It's about 6 feet tall, with the kind of wooden case and painted face that you'd expect of such things. The experts say it dates from the 18th century. At that rate, you might think it would fetch a fair bit at an auction. Believe me, it wouldn't. Nonetheless, it represents a fair bit of my wife's heritage, so we aren't about to desert it when it's in need, and it certainly ended up in severe need a while back. The whole mechanism had fallen apart. The weight had broken away from the chain. The chain had become entangled in the innards, and the pendulum had broken off. For a few years it stood sullen, silent and neglected by the door of the kitchen. Finally, we took the plunge and called in a clock repairer. He did a good job and returned it to working order for us, so we have no complaints there. On the other hand, was it really worth spending on repairs probably more than half the amount it's worth? It's a 30-hour clock. That means that if you wind it up at 10 a.m, you have to remember to wind it up by 4 p.m. the next day, and by 10 p.m. the day after, and so on. Needless to say, the clock has invariably stopped before I think to rewind it. Even when it's working, it's of limited value as a timekeeper. For a start, it loses 5 minutes a day. While I'm sitting in front of it, I'm working on my laptop, where I have an infallible digital clock which keeps time to the nanosecond. On the mantelpiece stands a reliable battery-driven clock, and I have a wristwatch close to my fingertips. So why bother to spend time, money and energy on this seemingly useless piece of home decoration? I think it's a question of looking at the past, the present and the future. As it ticks along, I wonder to myself, how many people from generations long ago have listened to that sound? What were their lives like? What did they think and believe? Then comes the present, and the continuous sound of the seconds passing by reminds me that there really is no present, only a point where the past moves on to the future. As to that future, it's good to feel that we can hand on this symbol of past lives to future generations to give them as well a sense of the continuity of our family. I guess that for me it's also a spiritual reflection. We call Jesus the beginning and the end, and he said that he is with us until the end of time. If it's important to us to treasure the thing that's counted the seconds for only 300 measly years, how much more important it is to me to treasure the one in whose hands lie the past, the present and the future.
0: Thought for the Week has been kindly sponsored by Donna and Danny of Waterlooville, who really enjoy Bill's anecdotes and words of wisdom.

Hello everyone, this is Derek Dunn with another half an hour or so of Salvation Army music. The Solent Fellowship Band has been in existence for just over 17 years, and earlier this year, under Bandmaster John Bird, we recorded our first CD called In Quiet Contemplation. But in acknowledgement of the work done in earlier years, we start with a march by Australian Bandmaster Arthur Gollidge. It's called Emblem of the Army. The band at the time was conducted by David Mallett. Thank you.

Now from the CD, we have Steve Jones, the band's principal trombone player, playing an arrangement by Ivor Basanko of Joy Webb's Share My Yoke. Steve is accompanied by the Fellowship Band, and the band is conducted by John Bird.

You're listening to a program of Salvation Army music by the Solent Fellowship Band, brought to you on Angel Radio. O Shenandoah is a traditional American folk song, and it was thought that it originated with the boatmen who plied their trade on the Missouri River in the early 19th century. Later, William Dunkley, born in 1852 and very active in the Congregational Church, set words to the music, "Mid all the traffics of the ways, turmoil within, without, make in my heart a quiet place, and come and dwell within." An arrangement of Shenandoah by Canadian Len Ballantyne is played here by the Fellowship Band, with John Bird conducting.

It is something of a tradition in the Salvation Army that its bands also sing. Here is the band with Leslie Condon's arrangement of Ernest Fuster's setting a Catherine Baird's poem, When Jesus Looked O'er Galilee.

Eric Ball, born in 1903, is probably the outstanding figure amongst Salvation Army composers in the 20th century. In personality, he was deeply spiritual and he was a kindly and friendly man. Many of his great pieces, such as Exodus, King of Kings, Songs of the Morning, that were written in the pre-war period, are still a challenge to all but the best bands today. Here is the band playing his piece Constant Trust, and this was published early in the Second World War.

Well, once again, it's time for me to say thank you to everyone at Angel Radio for their help in the production of this program, and to John Bird and everyone in the Solent Fellowship Band for permission to use the music on their CD. We end with the second movement of Eric Ball's Pilgrim Way. It is setting of the words of the benediction from a 1514 Book of Ours, God be in my head and in my understanding.

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Request programme takes up to 12 o'clock today. You just heard Doris Day, The Whole World is Singing My Song. And today, Sunday the 12th of July, so here's a song with 12 in it, a couple of songs, Patti Page, 12 O'Clock Flights, and Fats Waller with 12th Street Rag, going back to 1935. Thank you.

Fats Waller and 12th Street Mag, going way back to 1935. Now, the first request on this programme is for Phil in Bournemouth. Good morning to you, Phil. We've got the Rolling Stones, and this is The Last Time.

there's the Rolling Stones and The Last Time, and that's for Phil in Bournemouth. We have a birthday today, Sandy in Whitchurch, and happy birthday to you. Love from your husband, Neil. We have Johnny Mathis and Misty for you.

Johnny Mathis and Misty, and that was for Sandy in Richurch, and celebrating a birthday today. Happy birthday to you. If you can hear that noise, it's the pen rolling around the desk. I kept moving it, I kept rolling, and I kept saving it from falling off the desk. Stay put, stop moving. Anyway, time now is 10:47. You're listening to Sharon. This is Angel Radio. Coming up for Wendy in Norwich. Just listen to the message on the answer phone. And I'll assume it's Jim, guinea pig Jim, on the phone. I'm not too sure. Hopefully I got that right. So I'm going to play Elvis that just had a Jim said hello. Wendy was saying the other day, they was listening to Angel Radio and the guinea pigs left the, you know, just can hear the music in the background. And Tony had to turn it off for a few minutes or something to do something in the studio. And because everything stopped, nothing, it was coming out on Angel Radio. And guinea pig, I assume it's Jim, was going squeak, squeak, squeak, squeak, why wasn't the music playing? He liked listening to it. That's quite funny. So it's a good one. So here's Elvis, and just tell her Jim said hello.

There's Tennessee Ernie Ford and Smoky Mountain Boogie. Coming up, we have Matt Monroe, My Kind of Girl. And this is Vavelle in Hillsy.

0: There's Matt Monro, My Kind of Girl, and that's for Val in Hilsey. While I'm speaking, if you hear a bit of background noise, it's because I've got a couple of fans on here in the studio to cool me down a bit. It's quite hot here in the studio. Coming up next, we have the weather.
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0: Well, the weather covering West Sussex, Hampshire, Isle of Wight and also Dorset. Sun rose at 5 minutes past five. Today we'll see any early clouds soon clearing for another hot sunny day. Temperatures by mid-morning, 24 degrees centigrade, that's 75 degrees Fahrenheit, going up to 29 degrees centigrade, that's 84 degrees Fahrenheit this afternoon. High tide was at 9 minutes past 10, and we'll be at 10:34 this evening, and sunset will be at 9:15. Tonight, very warm under mainly clear skies with cloudy intervals. Tonight's temperature will be 18 degrees centigrade, 64 degrees Fahrenheit, and we have the waning crescent moon. Monday will be hot and dry, becoming cloudy in the afternoon. Maybe a chance of thundery showers on Monday night and Tuesday morning. Temperatures on Monday will be 23 degrees centigrade, 73 degrees Fahrenheit by mid-morning, going up to 27 degrees centigrade, 81 degrees Fahrenheit in the afternoon. Tuesday, any showers will soon clear away to leave another warm, sunny day. And Wednesday will be another very nice, warm, sunny day.
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0: Coming up for Carol and Cosham, good morning to you, Carol. We've got Nat King Cole for you and Stardust.

There's Nat King Cole and Stardust, and that's for Carol in Cosham. We have got another request to play Nat King Cole, and this one is My Need for You, and this is for Thelma in Gosport.

0: Lovely voice.
1: Of Nat King Cole and My Need for You. And that was for Thelma in Gosport. Oh, let's have a look. I've got a few requests coming in, telephones and emails, so I will get to yours eventually. And this next one is for Vera in Emsworth. We've got Johnny Mathis for you, The 12th of Never. This goes back to 1960.

0: Cats on Diary is sponsored by David in leafy Shepherd's Bush, who is certainly no angel.
1: On until the 18th, Saturday the 18th of July, Bench Theatre presents The 39 Steps. And that is at the Spring Arts and Heritage Centre in Havant. 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At 7.30 each evening, and Saturday matinee is at 1.30pm. The box office number you can phone them on is 02392 472 700. And on Friday, 17th of July, the Georgia Ramblers Jazz Band are appearing at a pop-up event in Langston High Street, close to the water, weather permitting, and that's 7:30 to 10pm. 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And on Sunday, the 19th of July, Thorngate Hall's Theatre Organ Concert, 2pm. Cameron Lloyd will be at the console of the 1934 Compton Theatre Organ. He is well known and plays at many venues all over the UK. His last visit to Gosport was 7 years ago. Doors open at 1:30. No charge for entry. Your contributions appreciated on exit. And that's Thorngate Hall's Bury Road, Gosport, PO 12 3PX. Tea, coffee and a full bar facilities there. And that's on Sunday, the 19th of July.
0: The What's On Diary was sponsored by David in leafy Shepherd's Bush.
1: Now, coming up for David in Shepherd's Bush, that's probably quite leafy there at the moment. We've got Fats Domino for you. Blueberry Hill, going back to 1956.

That's Fats Domino and Blueberry Hill, going back to 1956, and that was for David in Shepherd's Bush. Coming up for Bill in Royston, who's saying his tomatoes, he hasn't got any tomatoes on his plot, on his plants. Maybe you not watering it enough. Is it getting enough? Well, is it getting enough sun? Oh, that's a bit silly asking that one. Is it getting enough heat? Maybe it's getting too much heat. Maybe it's move them into some shade if it's getting too hot. If you're

0: man. He's
1: I'll have to ask you not to shout like that.
0: Well,
1: it's like right in my ear, man.
0: Well, it goes with the song.
1: Yeah, but don't holler in my ear,
0: well,
1: man.
0: Well, it's authentic calypso.
1: Yeah, but like
0: shout.
1: When I stand next to me, man.
0: Well, the shout go with the bongo drums.
1: Well, not my bongo drums, man. I mean, move away.
0: Well,
1: like.
0: I don't see why. No.
1: Stand over next to the guitar, man.
0: He sent me over here.
1: Yeah? Well, then sing soft, man. You know, I mean, like, wow.
0: Okay.
1: It's too loud, man.
0: Dang.
1: That's better.
0: He's a dang.

0: too loud.
1: 6 foot, 7 foot,
0: hold it,
1: foot,
0: man.
1: Eight
0: hold it, hold
1: foot
0: it, man.
1: Punch.
0: My ears, like my ears. No, hold it, man. It's too shrill, man. It's too piercing.
2: Oh, well, I don't see why.
0: No, it's too piercing, man. It's too piercing.
2: Well, I got to do the shout.
0: No, man, it's too piercing. Like, I don't dig loud noises.
2: Well, you ruined the whole...
0: piercing.
2: ...record is what you do.
0: Yeah, well, tough. I'll take my bongos and go, man, because the whole thing is, like, bugging me anyhow.
2: Yeah, well, wait a minute. I won't
0: shout.
2: No,
0: I'm cutting, man, like I didn't want to make this gig in the first place.
2: No, no, wait a minute. I'll be soft.
0: Yeah? Well, then back off from me, man. It's too piercing.
2: Okay. How's this? Yeah!
0: Too loud, man.
2: Okay. Damn.
0: Too loud, man. I can still hear you. Would you mind leaving the room?
2: Okay.
0: Crazy.

0: Daylight. Oh, man, don't sing about spiders. I mean, ooh, well, like I don't dig spiders.
1: Well, that's how the song goes. He goes, hide the deadly black tarantula.
2: Daylight come and they won't go.
0: Is that it? Can I leave now?
1: Oh, not yet. We got a big finish.
0: Yeah, man.
3: I locked myself out.
0: Crazy.
1: I come through the window.
2: Daylight come and me won't go home.
4: Stan Freberg and Banana Boat Song came back to 1957, and that's for Bill in Royston. We have got for Terry One in Portsmouth, Poison Ivy coming up next. This is by The Puppets.

It's a great song by the Beach Boys all summer long. So I was just going out listening to the answer phone messages and I thought, oh God, the song's coming to an end. And it goes back to 1964. So look, see what else we got. We've got Ness and Dormer. El Martino sing the song. And this is for Alan in Marston Green.

great song and a great voice by Air Martino and Nessun Dorma. It's funny, I've heard that song for years, but and I never knew what it was called. No, I have to remember that now. It's called that song. Brilliant song. I was down the allotment on Saturday. Normally I get down there about 9 o'clock, something like that. But I couldn't sleep Friday night. I must have had about 3 hours deep sleep and tossing and turning. Well, it was so hot, and our mattress seems to let off a lot of heat as well. It just makes it even doubly hot sort of thing. So I thought, oh, I'm fed up with this. I thought, I can't stand it anymore. I'm going to get up and go down the allotment. So I was up past five after 3 hours sleep. I thought, okay, let's just do it because it's going to get hotter. I'll get down the allotment, do what I need to do, and then come back and have breakfast. So I was down the allotment by 6 o'clock in the morning. It was lovely, actually. As I was driving down there, I felt quite sleepy, and I thought, oh, shall I turn back the car and go back home, go to sleep? I thought, no, I won't be able to sleep. It was too hot in the bedroom. So I thought, let's go for it. And it was lovely. Yeah, it's just really nice. So I locked myself away in the down the allotment, shut the gates, locked myself in there, and managed to do a lot of de-weeding as well, which is good. So I've done about four buckets of de-weeding, and one little section is probably about, I don't know, 3 foot square. I've got overgrown, and that's where I had some flowers. So I thought, right, let's just sort that out. That's the one I've been leaving for ages and ages and ages. So I managed to sort all that out, so it looks all neat and tidy. And I had a lot of horseradish growing there, plants. And I thought, well, I've never, all the, you know, 5 years I've had the allotment, I've never used the horseradish. I thought, well, I'll dig up what I can, and obviously the little bits there will grow again next year, and it's really quite deep rooted. So I managed to dig up what I could, dig as deep down as I could, and managed to get it out. So that section looks all nice, and yeah, de-weeded most of the area, and left there at half past eight, just when everyone was starting to come in. Oh, I was on my way home, and it was nice. It was still warm. Walked very warm at 6 o'clock in the morning, but by half past eight it got quite hot. So I thought, well, I'm glad I only had 3 hours sleep and got up and done the allotment. So still digging up some potatoes, lettuce, rhubarb is doing really well at the moment, and apples, starting to pick some of the apples off the apple tree. Raspberries is coming to an end, and the black currants have come to an end now. So I just got a handful of raspberries. I thought, that's fine. Nice handful of raspberries. And picked some dwarf... not dwarf beans. What beans did I pick? Do you know, my mind's gone blank. Butter beans. Yeah, that's it. Picking some butter beans and some sweet pea flowers as well. My dahlia plant isn't quite flowering just yet. A little bit later than everyone else because I covered it up too much with wood chippings, so it couldn't get to see the light, could it, properly. So anyway, so at least I'll be getting picking flowers soon. So that's my allotment. So I was back home by 8:30, ready for my breakfast and to have a nice long day of it. Enjoying the sunshine. Anyway, let's carry on with your request, shall we? We have got A Pocket Full of Rainbows. Elvis Presley coming up next. This is from Marianne in Gosport.

0: Oh, Pocketful of Rainbows, and that's the lovely Elvis Presley, and that's from Marianne in Portsmouth. Great song. We have got Leslie Holmes now. Oh, hold on a minute. Let's start this again. Oh, it's got all started it too soon. Okay, this is for Eric in Haverford West. Good morning to you, Eric. Who's been polishing the sun?
1: This world's becoming a gay one. I used to think it a grey one.

0: the sun, rubbing out the clouds of gray. They must have known just how I like it. Everything's coming my way.
1: That's Leslie Holmes, Who's Been Polishing the Sun, going back to 1934, and that's for Eric in Haverford West. Well, England beat Norway 2-1 in Miami, and now they're ready for the semi-finals coming up soon. So congratulations to England for getting this far, and best wishes this week. With the game. We have Bobby V with Rubber Ball, going back to 1961.

football song. Edmundo Ross and his orchestra. Football, football. And Calypso. Well, the next game for England is against Argentina. That's going to be a tough one. And that's on Wednesday, the 15th of July, 8 o'clock. That starts on Wednesday. So good luck to them on Wednesday with Argentina. We've got Frankie Lane, Making Memories, going back to 1967. And this is for Diane in Copner.

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1: 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At 12 o'clock, we've got Nigel at Noon, and that's sponsored by Tricia and Michael in Huntingdon. At 1:30, the Goon Show. 2 o'clock, David Godfrey, Sunday Requests, sponsored by Bill and Colin. 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At 7:30, Good Morning with Roy Beagley, sponsored by David in Shepherd's Bush. At 8 o'clock, we've got the Breakfast Bustle with Ivan, and that's sponsored by Tricia and Michael in Huntingdon.
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0: And this is Richard, who's very pleased to sponsor the Angel Radio Times.
1: That was quite funny, wasn't it? I pressed the wrong button, so sorry about that. Coming up, we've got the Bee Gees, 1st of May, and this is for Jeff.

0: That's Bee Gees, 1st of May, and that's for Jeff. Coming up, we've got Sammy Masters and his Rocking Rhythm with Red Cadillac. This goes back to 1956.
1: Red light, green light, here we go. A really motivated burning up the road. Four carburetors and a hydromatic drive. I'm a turn down main at 105.

Sammy Masters and his rocking rhythm, going back to 1956. We're going from a pink Cadillac to a red Cadillac. And a black moustache is Bob Lumen, going back to 1957.

0: That's Bob Blumenkamp. Back to 1957 in Red Cadillac and a Black Moustache. We have the Cadillacs now, and I Wonder Why.
1: I wonder why I love you like I do.

That's the Cadillacs. I wonder why. Well, it's the end of this show, and I'll be back here on Wednesday from 9 to 11 with another request programme. Have a good week. Enjoy the lovely weather. And I know it's get extra hot at night, but we've got to make it last, don't we, really? Because we don't want that cold weather coming, not yet. It's Kind of King and his Hawaiians on the beach of Waikiki.

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0: In tropical climes, there are certain times of day when all the citizens retire to tear their clothes off and perspire. It's one of those rules that the greatest fools obey, because the sun is much too sultry and one must avoid its ultraviolet ray. Yes, the natives grieve when the English leave their huts, because they're obviously definitely nuts. Mad dogs and Englishmen go out in the midday sun. The Japanese don't care to, the Chinese wouldn't dare to. The Hindus and Argentines sleep firmly from 12 to 1. But Englishmen detest our siesta. In the Philippines, there are lovely screens to protect you from the glare. In the Malay states, they have hats like plates which the Britishers won't wear. At 12 noon, the natives swoon and no further work is done. But mad dogs and Englishmen go out in the midday sun. I say, Crothers, will shall you ever forget that India hunt? We were hunting tigers, you see, and... so sorry.
1: That's quite all right.
0: Thank you. It's such a surprise for the Eastern eyes to see that though the English are effete, they're quite impervious to heat. When the white man rides, every native hides in glee, because the simple creatures hope he will impale a solar topi on a tree.
2: Bolly, bolly, bolly, bolly, bolly, bolly, ba.
0: Very, very, very, very, very, very, ba.
2: Hubbinini, hubbinini, hubbinini, ha.
0: Hubbinini, hubbinini, hubbinini, I say that's a frightfully good one, isn't it? Mad dogs and Englishmen go out in the midday sun. The smallest Malay rabbit deplores this stupid habit. In Rangoon, the heat of noon is just what the natives shun. They put their scotch or rye down and a lie down. In a jungle town where the sun beats down, there is peace from 12 to 2. Even caribous lie around and snooze, for there's nothing else to do. In Bangkok, at 12 o'clock, they foam at the mouth and run. But mad dogs and Englishmen go out in the midday, out in the midday, out in the midday sun. What? Oh,
2: I say.
3: And there you go. What a start that is. The sound of Danny Kaye for you, Mad Dogs and Englishmen. Well, many thanks for Sharon for another really wonderful show this morning. Now you're listening to Nigel, and I'm here till 1:30. And I'm going to say a very good afternoon to Tricia and Michael. And thank you very much indeed for sponsoring today's show. What have we got for you today? We've got our recipe, which really is just sort of not a recipe. You'll find out what I mean later on. We're going to be having a look at the music of Sam Cooke. We've got a few, well, we've got some good old lineup for you today. So sit around there, get yourself a nice cup of tea, or keep peeling those spuds or whatever you're doing. But please keep in tune and stay with me till 1:30. In fact, stay with Angel Radio all day.

first record of Sam Cooke, and we're having a party. Well, I'll tell you what, we'll be having a party if England carry on the way that they're doing at the moment. Super stuff. They're in the old semi-final, first class. Anyway, let's have a look at Sam Cooke. He was born Samuel Cooke in Clarksdale, in Mississippi, and he was born in 1931. He added the E to his name in 1958 to signify the start of a new life. He was the fifth of eight children of the Reverend Charles Cooke, who was a Baptist minister, and the former Annie MacCarroll. One of his younger brothers, L.C., 1932, who was born, later became a member of the doo-wop band, the Johnny Keys and the Magnificents. And Sam Cooke was raised the old Baptist. We'll find out more about Sam Cooke later on and some of his sort of real classics. And, well, every one of his was a classic, really. Brilliant entertainer and singer, who met with a tragic end in the end in a motel. Anyway, we'll come back to him later on. Let's play a record from Shorty Long, who was this one is called Devil with the Blue Dress. And Shorty Long was one of the old early Motown artists.

Shorty Long, and Shorty Long is one of these sort of Motown artists, sort of not played so much as like Diana Ross, the Temptations, and that sort of thing. But Shorty Long was, I remember him for the first one I heard was Here Comes the Judge. Do you remember that one? Hear ye, the court's in session, the court's in session, here comes the judge. There you go, that wasn't Shorty Long, that was me actually doing an impersonation. Not very good though. Anyway, during the week, the old legendary 60s pop icon, John Beaky Diamond, he passed away, and he was 81, and he was a member of the iconic 1960s pop group

The drummer, Michael Wilson, and he was known in the group as Mick, is the group's last surviving member. The tributes poured in for Diamond as music band The Equals posted on Facebook, reunited with Dave, Dee, Trevor, Dozy and Ian, back together as a quartet in the sky, making music and sharing laughs once more. Heaven won't know what's hit it. Keep them all laughing up there. Beaky, rest easy, mate. And that was sort of them coming from the old Equals. And do you remember their record, Baby Come Back? Anyway, here we go. The sound of Dave D. Dozy, Beaky, Mick and Chitch.

the legend of Xanadu, and remembering the legendary pop singer John Beaky Diamond, who passed away this week, aged 81. Well, I'd said to you earlier on about the old recipe. Have you ever thought about putting vinegar with strawberries? Well, that's going to be our sort of talk today on the food. And also, we're going to do a little bit of cheating because the dish that I made is actually puff pastry, which I bought already rolled up, which I think is much easier to do because

puff pastry is difficult to make, so I thought to save sort of going all the way through about how you make puff pastry and this sort of thing, I thought the best thing to do is to say we'll nip down the shop, we'll get some puff pastry, and then we'll talk about the strawberries and the cream in a little while and how we can put it all together. Oh dear, do we have any coconut? Milk from the coconut? No, not in this particular recipe, but we do with Johnny Gentle from 1959.

That was the sound there of Johnny Gentle for 1959, and Milk from the Coconut. And talking about the old damn coconut at the moment, Tricia, she does a lot of baking, and she does a lot of baking for the people in the hospitals. And, well, I'll tell you what, her cooking is absolutely brilliant. How do I know? Because Tricia has sent me a couple of her sort of delicious cakes that she has made. Very, very good. The old scones as well. Oh, magic. Anyway, Trisha's been making a coconut and date cake, and she's never made this one before, and she's going to let us know how it turns out. And if that turns out very good, which I am sure that it will, we will get that recipe on air for you one Sunday. The Beatles, Here, There and Everywhere from 1965.

and a great sound there from the Beatles, and here, there and everywhere. And I'm going to say a very good morning to Sandy and Dave over in Worthing. Hope you're well and enjoyed the old football last night, and not too much of the old wine and the beer. Sandy is my sister, and talking about relations, during the week it was my great-nephew, Nicky, who was 21. And yesterday I went down with Mum and Sally. Now, Sally is my nephew's other half's mum. I won't go into all the details, but our Sally is a lovely lady, great friend. I've got to say that because she paid me 50p yesterday to say, "Oh, Nigel, I'll give you 50p, and then tomorrow you can mention my name and say what a good girl I am and everything else." Sally, you are not just a good girl, you are a wonderful girl, and it was a pleasure being with you yesterday and walking along the old damn prom, singing away, and then having the old ice cream. It was brilliant. Anyway, Nicky was 21, and we went down to Adam, that is my nephew's, motorhome. Had a little barbecue and a little chat with the family, and it was an absolutely brilliant afternoon. Lovely walking along the seafront, I can tell you, with our mum. We haven't done that for a long time, and say mum's 94, pushed her along there, and it was absolutely brilliant. So we're going to have to do that again, no doubt about that at all. Anyway, enough of that little chat. We're going to talk about Oscar Greeley, Glendinning. Now, who do you reckon that is? Oscar Greeley, Glendinning, Hammerstein II. Well, that's giving you a good old clue on the surname. So.

super, absolutely super. And that came from Showboat. And I mentioned just now, Oscar Greeley, Glenn Denning, Hammerstein II. Imagine sort of going in to be baptised with that name. And I name you Oscar Greeley, Glenn Denning, Hammerstein, not... Oh, is that the second or 11? Oh, it's got to be the second, hasn't it? Yeah. If it was 11, you go, Oscar Greeley, Glenn Denning, Hammerstein, the first. Not the first, the second. No, not the... Oh, it is the second, no. It could be the 11th, no. Anyway, I'm going to name you Oscar. Yes. Well, anyway, all that. He was born on the 12th of July in 1895. And that was just a little bit before our Sally that I was talking about just now. Oh, she's going to clip my ear now. And Oscar, he was a crafty little man. He was an American lyricist, librettist, and a theatrical producer and director in musical theatre for 40 years nearly. And he won 8 Tony Awards, 2 Academy Awards for Best Original Song. And many of his songs are standard repertoire for vocalists and jazz musicians. Do you know what? He co-wrote 850 songs. Yeah, 850, dear me.

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1: Then on a road with a load to tote heard lay, or lay, or lay.
2: Men in the midst of a toppled oat heard lay, or lay, or lay.
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0: Soon her mama with a gleaming gloat heard. Lady Odle, Lady Odle, mm-hmm. What?

And there you go, good old stuff, that from The Sound of Music. And remembering today Oscar Hammerstein II. I won't go all through those names again because it takes so long. And he was born on the 12th of July in 1895. And he is best known for his collaborations with his composer Richard Rodgers as the duo Rodgers and Hammerstein, whose musicals include Oklahoma, Carousel, South Pacific, The King and I, Flower Drum Song and The Sound of Music. And there you go. So what music that he made. And I'll say he co-wrote 850 songs. Dear me. Anyway, we'll go back now to 1929. So that's just a little bit later from when he was born. Quick work out there, 34 years after. Cool, my maths is still not bad, is it? 1929, Anona Wynn.

and that particular version was an owner win. And I say that came out in 1929. There's quite a few artists that actually recorded that, but I thought to myself that'd be best if I, well, not best, be a good idea to go back to that year and find out how the old dem singing went. Anyway, this could be sung by Pinocchio.

What a great record that is. Bobby Darin for you and things. Well, saying earlier on about the old balsamic vinegar, and this is a dark, concentrated, pungent, intensely flavoured vinegar. And this is made wholly or partially from grape must, which is freshly crushed grape juice. I've got the old crushed and the grape joined together then, with all the skins and the seeds and the stems. And it has been used over centuries in Mediterranean cuisines full of southern Europe. And there's three types of the old vinegar, and they are protected as traditional vinegars in Europe. Now then, I'm saying about this, have you ever cooked with it as far as strawberries are concerned? When I was saying earlier on about the fact that we're going to cheat a little bit because I went over and I bought some puff pastry from the shop, and that works a lot sort of easier really. But when it comes down to the actual making of this lovely, lovely little cake, well, I've got to find it first. What we do need, right, we need 8 ounces or 226 grams of fresh strawberries, and that's hulled, and the large berries cut in half. Okay, so the large berries cut in half of 8 ounces or 226 grams of fresh strawberries. Now you need 1 teaspoonful of the balsamic vinegar, 1 teaspoonful, that's all. And you need 1 tablespoonful of either sugar, honey or maple syrup. So we've got 1 teaspoonful of balsamic vinegar. We've got 1 tablespoonful of either sugar, honey or maple syrup. Okay. And then, this sounds really, really daft, really, when you're talking about strawberries, 1/4 teaspoonful of freshly ground black pepper, all to taste, okay? And 1/8 teaspoonful of fine sea salt. So I'll quickly go through that again. That's 1 teaspoonful of balsamic vinegar, 1 tablespoonful of either sugar, honey or maple syrup, 1/4 teaspoonful of freshly ground black pepper, all to taste. And that's 1/8 teaspoonful of fine sea salt. Now what you do is quite easy. You combine all the ingredients into a bowl and you stir it for a minute, okay? And then you get a clean kitchen towel and then you cover it over the bowl and you rest it for, well, 30 minutes to an hour. An hour probably is better, an hour plus, okay? But definitely more than 30 minutes you've got to rest it for. And what you do, I tell you what, it's quite funny really, because when I was read it, first of all, it said on there, combine all the ingredients into a bowl and stir and then rest for 30 minutes to an hour. Well, I just sat on that chair and I thought, what do I do next? And then I read the next little bit and it meant to say rest on the old balsamic. So that's it, really. And what you do then, as I say, every 1/4 hour, you give a little stir. Give a little stir there, and that's it, basically. So we combined everything there. We're leaving it for an hour, 30 minutes to an hour plus. And every 15 minutes, give it a stir on from the table. In a minute, I'll carry on and say what we're going to do with it next, okay? I'll tell you what, it's really nice. If you don't like it, well, you go back to using without the old balsamic, but I don't think you will.

That was Brian Johnson from 1960. And 1960, 6 years before England won the World Cup. Ha ha, could it be this year? I'm not sure when the final is, actually. I think it's next Sunday. But, excuse me, I know whatever. Excuse me, oh dear me. Good little frog there stuck. Anyway, I know that it's going to be very soon, and the old semi-final that England are in is being played on Wednesday. Very good, very good.

and Running Bear, Johnny Preston, for you. Great old song. Oh, well, tell you what, listening to that record reminds me that next week, next Sunday, our Olivia will be with me for the show. So looking forward to that. You may say to yourself, what's that got to do with Johnny Preston? It's got to do with the Indians. So I'm going to keep you in suspenders there till next week, and you'll find out what I'm talking about. Okay, what we've done now, we've left our strawberries in the balsamic vinegar with the old damn black pepper and your sea salt and that. We've left that in there for the hour. Now, what we've got to do now, or in fact, what we could have done earlier, really, was to preheat our oven on regular 6, on the gas mark 6, 400 degrees Fahrenheit. Oh, let me quickly work this out. 200 degrees Celsius, or 180 if you're using a fan oven. Okay, so we have got our puff pastry from the shop. Okay, so what we've got to do now, we've got to cut that into a 10-inch square. So once we've got that into a 10-inch square, we cut that into 12 rectangles, and that is approximately 3 inches by 2.5. Okay, so we're just going to roll out our puff pastry to a 10-inch square, cut it to that, cut rectangles 12 of, 3 by 2.5 inches, and then you place on an ungreased baking sheet, and you just bake that in the oven for 12 to 15 minutes until it's golden brown. Okay, and then you leave that on wire racks to cool. So if you've got a few, just keep on sort of cooking them until they're all done, okay? What else we're going to need is this. We're going to need 1 or 1.5 cups of heavy whipping cream and 1/2 teaspoonful of vanilla extract. And what we do, once you've got the old pastry out of the oven, you split the pastries horizontally in half. All these words coming out, horizontally. So we split that in half, and we top each bottom half with 2 tablespoons of the whipped cream. And then we go into where the old strawberries are with the balsamic vinegar, and we plonk 1 tablespoonful on top. And then we replace that top half, and then we put the whipping cream and a little bit of strawberries on the top. That's all we got to do, really. And I tell you what, it tastes really, really first class. First class, I say, first class.

Oh, that took me by surprise. That was Artie Shaw and Helen Forrest, and that come out in 1939, and that was called They Say. I was just going to get the old weatherboard when that sort of come to an abrupt end, so I wasn't sort of looking at the screen. So we didn't have it, only had a second, did we? A little second that took me by surprise. Anyway, today, the old temperature, 29 degrees Celsius this afternoon, or 84 degrees Fahrenheit. Your high tide tonight will be at 10:34, and your sunset will be at 9:15. Tonight, very warm under mainly clear skies, with cloudy intervals. And tonight's temperature, 18 degrees Celsius, that is 64 degrees Fahrenheit. If you look up at the sky this evening, you will see the moon. And the moon is going to be a waning crescent moon. Oh, super duper. Tomorrow, Monday, will be hot and dry, becoming cloudy in the afternoon. And there's a chance of thundery showers on Monday night and Tuesday morning. Oh dear. Well, tomorrow's temperature will be 23 degrees Celsius or 73 degrees Fahrenheit tomorrow morning, that's mid-morning, and 27 degrees Celsius, 81 degrees Fahrenheit tomorrow afternoon. Oh, let's have a little lookies at our outlook for Tuesday and Wednesday. On Tuesday, any showers will soon clear away to leave us with another warm, sunny day. Wednesday will be very warm, sunny day. So that is your weather for the next sort of couple of days. Thank you very much indeed for that. That's our weather forecast. Ah, let's see what we've got in the way of music. I tell you what, we're going to go back to our Sam Cooke and play this good old song.

and another good old sound there from Sam Cooke, and You Were Made For Me. Let's have a look and see what's happening here on our wireless today for the rest of the day. At the moment, you're listening to Nigel at Noon, kindly sponsored by our Tricia and Michael in Huntington. At 1:30, we had the Goon Show, and then at 2 o'clock, we've got our David in. Yes, David Godfrey will be with you, and he will be here till 4:30 playing your requests. And that program is sponsored very kindly by Beryl and Colin. 4:30, Simon Sounds of the 40s, sponsored by hobbyist beekeepers Dudley and Julie from the Isle of Wight. Music of the Silver Screen is on at 5:30, and that is with Pete Pittman, sponsored by Ivy and Janice, and they're at Farm Lane Nursing Home in Fulham. And a very, very good afternoon to you. Our Dave Gamblin takes you cruising at 6:30, sponsored by Pinewood Nursing Home, where David in Shepherd's Bush kindly sponsors Woody McIntyre as he turns back the old clock, and that's on at 8 o'clock. 9 o'clock, Henry Churchill with the Tingle Factor, sponsored by Moppy in Purbrook with Love. And that takes us to Swing Song at 10 o'clock with Michael Moore, Jeff Porter with some late music at 11 o'clock, and then Rob Milliken Morning Service, sponsored by Esther in Hilsey. And Rob Milliken there, that service you can listen to again, because that was on this morning. So if you did miss it, you can listen to Rob this evening at 11:30. Angel Through the Night, 12:30, Late and Easy with Bill Davis, sponsored by Jane in Nantwich. Now, these Through the Night programmes are kindly sponsored by our Millie in Mill Hill. 125 is Music Cocktail.

The Good Morning Show tomorrow morning is with Roy Beagley, sponsored by David in Shepherd's Bush. And then our Tricia and Michael in Huntington kindly sponsored a breakfast bustle tomorrow morning at 8. And in the chair will be Ivan tomorrow morning. So that is your programmes taking you all the way through the night. Ah, dear, I did promise you some Glenn Miller, so hopefully here we go.

tomorrow I'm off to Southsea to a craft shop down there called Seeded. And the reason why I'm going down there is because of our poppies. Now, if you don't know what I'm on about, this year Portsmouth is celebrating their 100-year centenary. And what the aim is to get a sea of poppies all the way down Southsea Castle. And this will take around 20 to 40,000. Well, I've got here 40,000 and then I've heard 20. So if we say 20 to 40,000, in other words, it's going to be a hell of a lot of poppies. And what we're doing, it's a community-led sort of thing, really. You don't have to come from Portsmouth. You can come from anywhere, but you can come down to see your handicraft along with all the other poppies, okay? So what we're looking for is people that can knit or crochet. We're looking for people that can't knit or crochet that wants to learn. And we're looking for all those poppies, okay? And if you want to have a go, I started having a go at crocheting, actually. And I had to give that up because I just couldn't get on with it. So I remember that my mum started teaching me knitting when I was about, God blimey, 10 years old. So I had another go at doing that. And now I have done over 20, I think it's about 25 poppies I've actually done myself. So mum is knitting and that's brilliant. Mum's 94 and she's knitting away there. And so that is really super. And also our Tricia is starting knitting as well. So we're getting all sorts of people from all over the place knitting or crocheting. Okay, we've got loads of them at the moment. If you'd like to join in, all you've got to do is to contact us, knitting@angelradio.uk, if you want any more information. knitting@angelradio.uk. I can send you a pattern and I can send you wool if you want, and even send you all you have to do really is to knit the poppies, make sure you've got a nice little bit of black wool, so that we can all be tied together, and then you put your name and address and all the poppies will end up eventually in Seeded, and they'll be catalogued and everything else, and then taken down to Southsea Castle for the big old sea of poppies, which you can all go down and view, which will be absolutely brilliant. Okay, so please think about it, taking part. You can actually teach grandchildren if you want, or the children, knitting@angelradio.uk. And we need you knitters. I've got you in mind with Elmer Cogan.

lovely record there from Al McCogan for you, and with you in mind. Well, sadly, I've come to the last record of today, and it's going to be Joe Stafford and the old Shrimp Boats. Looking forward to being with you on Tuesday. Don't forget, keep those old requests coming for our David this afternoon, who's coming now sweating like a good one. I think he's been out running. But whatever, he's with you today, all raring to go. For Nigel, take care, God bless, and many thanks for Tricia and Michael, and thank you very much indeed for sponsoring.

0: 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Then we'll begin. The next Vintage Wireless program is sponsored by Sally and Robert from Horsham.
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3: 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Say it again, wireless man.
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2: Cat, it makes you glad to be alive, strengthens the shins and diminishes the spump.
3: My Jupiter, you're right, I'll warrant you. Tell us, little establishment unit, who invented the BBC Light Prog?
1: Well, a Midlothian hedonist, one Mr. Arthur Kack, OBE, one of England's unsung heroes.
3: Did he? Well, he won't get away with it, I'll warrant it. I shall sing him.
4: Arthur Kack, OBE, bunny dancer, Bengal dancer.
2: It isn't any folks. Tingling. Ah, the telephone book.
5: Hello.
2: Snap. Splendid. Ring again tomorrow. We'll have another game.
5: Oh, hurry.
1: That vacuous little cameo is in the nature of an entree to the main steaming Ning Nong Plit Plat Tuk Tang. Ladies and gentlemen, the cleans of Blenching Hall, the story of an ordinary English comedy half hour.
3: My name is Curtis Funera Canaro. I want to tell you about the illustrious Sigurn. He was a very ordinary Welsh crofter's son who became a very ordinary prime minister. He joined the cold streams at the outbreak of the armistice and rose to the rank of private. Let us go back to that ecstatic spring of June 1887 when all the krill was nerving in the...

0: some fox, eh? There was that lazy old Irish groom, O'Blast.
1: Here I is, your lordship.
0: Oh. Ellington, how many times must I tell you not to stand in the shade? You ruined the color scheme. Mm-hmm. Now, where's me Lady Lavinia Seagood?
1: Well, she's in the great granite baronial dining hall, sir.
0: What's she doing?
1: Eating chips.
0: Chips? She must be practicing for dinner time. Drive me there. Thank you, Ellington.
2: Mother! Mother! Mommy!
3: What is it, Roger, darling?
0: Oh, Daddy, what are you doing at home?
3: I live here, and I'm Mummy, not Daddy. Just got to know the difference sometimes.
0: Gad, this revelation makes me a man of the world. No more short trousers for me.
4: Excuse shorts? Oh, how proud your father would have been. Now, tell me all about the foxhound.
0: It is wonderful, Mummy. A beautiful spring morning, flowers blooming and blood everywhere. It's grand to be in England.
5: Hello, Mother. Hello, Roger. By Jove, I'm dashed hungry.
3: Basil, darling, where's your chin gone?
5: I've never had one, Mummy.
3: Poor thing. Oh, what a morning, Basil. The first spring oak trees pushing their branches up through the lawn.
0: Graham. Oh, not again. They did the same thing last year.
3: I know, it's such a bore, isn't it? Yeah. Let us all have tea.
0: Bravo.
6: Who rang them bells?
0: I did. Serve tea, Jeeves.
6: I'll give you tea.
3: Oh, Rodney, speak to him.
0: Hello, geez, I see Barnsley took another bashing on Saturday. That does it. Jeeves, I'm giving you a week's notice.
3: Are you mad? Servants are so hard to get.
0: Jeeves, I'm giving you 20 years' notice.
6: Oh, I quit. I just went to poop.
0: No tea. Pretty well. We'll have... Brandy!
7: This can only mean that Galdray is left holding the conch.

0: made it. Part two, a vacancy filled.
1: What do you want?
2: Lord Seagun?
1: Yes, and I have a license to prove it.
2: My friend and I were in Edgware taking the waters of the horse trough when we observed this advert in the London Gazette, and I quote, "Wanted butler with complete tea service."
1: Yes, that's mine.
2: Why is it in the obituary column?
1: It's threepence a line cheaper in there. Are you applying for the vacancy?
3: Certainly, yes, we are. Oh, yes. We want to work in the food department, where there's food. Nice food.
1: Oh, pardon me. You want food? That old hat stand there appears to be animate.
3: What?
2: You do him a disservice, sir. That hat stand is the bona fide remains of what was once the great Count Jim Strain Supreme. Moriarty. Last of the great butlers. He'll have his revenge. He has waited at table bus stops and YWCA windows. Hit him with this beater.
1: Right. He sounds like a butler. Have you any recommendations?
2: Recommendations, poor fool. Of course we have. Can't unroll the scrolls and documents.
3: And there's more where that came from.
1: Very well, you start work at once. Lay the table for the hunt banquet. Here's the key to the gold plate.
3: Going?
1: Is he unconscious?
2: No, he's in a food trance. There's only one cure, Neddy. A 15-course dinner, then a drive round the grounds in the car with the gold plate in a sack.
1: What? Give me my gold plate? I don't know you from Adam.
2: Well, we're better dressed. However, sir, do not hesitate. You are dicing with death and our future prosperity. How is that, Moriarty, eh?
3: I'm feeling a little better now, every time. I'm feeling a little better now.
2: Good, good. Another quilt of flits.
3: Oh, lovely.
4: They've been eating for 17 hours now.
1: Yes, but they've nearly finished.
4: You're taking my gold flits.
1: It's all right. It's only part of that poor man's cure, Mother. They're only going to drive around the grounds. Don't worry. They'll be back in 5 minutes. I don't worry about it.
5: Say it's 15 years since they stole the gold plates.
1: Yes. 15 years and 3 minutes to the day.
5: Well, how is it you didn't report this sooner?
1: I overslept.
5: I see, yes. Any nutcases in your family, sir?
1: No, mostly leather.
5: I see, yes. Now, these gold plates, are they valuable, sir?
1: Yes, they had food on them.
5: I see. So that's 60 large gold plates and 60 small. Anything else?
1: Oh, yes, one coal sack.
5: The valuable, sir?
1: Yes, it's got the plates inside.
5: A Bow Street police station. Criminals done while you wait. Hello? Oh, it's for you, my lord.
1: Yes?
6: Hello? Snap! That's two games to me.
1: Right. You've been practicing?
6: Sure, that's why I'm winning. Well, I better get back to my own bed.
5: Excuse me, sir. While you were talking, this sludge was dredged up in the English Channel.
1: What? Search his pockets for salt water.
3: It's all a mistake. I'm a female channel swimmer, I tell you. Here is a record to prove it.
1: You imposter, that's a seal. But what are the bagpipes?
3: It's the great seal of Scotland.
5: Ta-da.
1: They wish to do that. Now, I recognize you by the air you're breathing.
3: What?
1: You're Count Jim Moriarty from the body of the same name. Officer, search that suit. Inside you'll find a man. Arrest him.
5: Come on, where's them gold plates?
3: You can't make me talk. You made me talk. I'll tell you. Greek pipe took all the gold plate to Algiers.
2: Spain?
3: Yes. Taxi!
7: Where are you going, darling?
1: Follow that continent, darling.
7: Okay, darling.
1: The combined sound of an automobile and a hen was especially recorded for motoring enthusiasts who keep chickens. Now, part two. A chase across continents. The trail of the gold plates led Lord Seagone to Marrakesh.
3: Oh, I'm terribly sorry, sir.
2: Well, I should think so, too.
1: Information led me to a coffee house just off the main caravan route, where outside the sun purged the streets of shade. Inside, all was cool and jasmine. In an alhambrum tessellated forecourt, a fountain played on the purple water lilies. Couched in lattice recesses, purdered Tuareg beauties attended local sheikhs. I was conducted to a low Moroccan coffee table. My attendant wore the bleached robes of a nomad Arab. His burnous was contained with a rope of black camel hair. At his waist, a curved hedge's dagger protruded from his cummerbund. He bowed low, touched his forehead in time-honored Islamic salute, and spoke.
8: The boiled fish and the rice pudding's off, mate.
1: I see. Your accent is familiar, oh, Arab prince.
8: Yeah, no, I went to college in Cambridge, oh, English mate.
1: What are you studying?
8: Cockney. I got it off Pat.
1: Did you?
8: He didn't mind.
1: Bully for Pat. Now tell me, oh, Arab prince, have you ever heard of a Hercules grip pipe thin?
8: What's he used for?
1: A name. A name called Hercules grip pipe thin.
8: Bit of a mouthful, isn't it?
1: I agree, but do you know a man who was called by it?
8: I knows a bald-headed old woman called Rattler Blots.
1: No, that doesn't sound like him.
9: The son of Rattler Blots and his quartet, Ray Linton, all the way from London. How do you do?

0: drum.
1: Yeah.
2: During the mardi finale of that music, Lord Seagoon greased his boots and slipped away to see the last British ambassador in Marrakesh.

0: Oh, it's a wonder what the human body can stand up to. Thank you. Oh, well, now for a kip on full ambassador's pay. Oh, the crut. I wonder what old Gladwin Jeb's doing.
1: Blunder! Oh!
0: The red blunder! Go away or I'll take my wig off.
1: Blunder! Don't be frightened, mate. I come to do business. Me got money.
0: Oh, oh. You said the secret British password.
1: Look, me want guns, bullets, and drip-dry shirts.
0: Yes, well, go to this spot on the map, dig upwards for 10 feet, and you'll find them buried up a tree.
1: Good. Now here's the payment, mate.
0: A gold plate? Just what I've always wanted from it, Indian.
2: Which one of you two men is the British ambassador?
0: What? Does my Union Jack nightshirt mean nothing to you, sir?
2: What's it doing round your ankles?
0: It's been lowered for the night, I tell you. It's hell when it's at half mast.
2: Major, I'm on the trail of some stolen gold plates.
0: Stolen? What? Where are you?
2: A gold plate!
0: Nonsense, sir, nonsense. That's my golden record award for me millionth record of...
3: I don't know who you are, sir, or where you come from, but you done me a power of good. Oh, another power. I don't know who you are, sir, or where you come from, but you done me a power of good. I was standing there, sir, doing up me boot. Suddenly, from the back street, I saw this hairy brute. Hello?
4: Hello?
3: Snap. That got rid of him. So, I don't know who you are, sir, or where you come from, but you've done me a power of good. That's what you've done for me. You've done me a...

0: me know man who's got a lot of gold plate, mate. Captain of Fur Legion, Fort City Bell Abbey, mate.
1: Right. Sigurd?
2: Yes?
1: Follow that pointed finger, darling. Right.
3: I will now announce the Fort of City Bell Abbess in fluent French. The Fort of City Bell Abbess in fluent French.
1: Mon capitaine, there is a bundle of low-grade rags to see you.
4: Low-grade in rags? Nonsense.
1: He says he knew your mother.
4: Oh, dear.
5: Great part, my son. It's our old friend's daddy.
6: You steamer. I told you not to hang around me during your lifetime.
5: What? You promised me another gold plate. I demand.
6: Sergeant, throw this revolutionary in the Chatel Arab prison.
1: Thank you. Come on.
5: The Arabs, they are attacking us. Bang, bang.
4: Bang, bang. So they're shooting at us in English, are they? Man the ramparts and any other parts you can get hold of.

0: Un corps d'une crashé down on the rifle but a bow blutable.
1: What?
0: Skarken de legion.
2: Boing! Boing! Boing! 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
0: Do you like wars, Echo?
2: Sure, my vanilla flavor wars are good.
0: Which side is you on, the Arabs or the Foreign Legion?
2: I don't know, they're both shooting at me. Pourquoi? Pourquoi did you join the Legion?
0: It's the same old story, mon Emery.
2: Oh, qu'est-ce que c'est?
0: I joined to forget a woman. Miriam Reen of 33 Croft Street, East Finchley. She turned me down for Dave Freeman.
2: Oh, is he better looking?
0: No. She said to us at playtime, she said. She, Echoes, don't do that, you're getting in trouble. Oh.
2: I don't care.
0: Well, at playtime, she said to me and Dave, she said, who shows the most gets me.
2: You won.
0: No, I only got a bit of string. And he got a fourpence and a saucer of water.
2: Oh, some people are born rich.
0: I haven't had any sleep all night.
2: Why not?
0: You know that film room at the top?
2: Yeah.
0: Well, I'm in the room underneath them.
2: Hello. Comment allez-vous?
3: Oh, hello.
2: Hello.
3: Ah.
2: Oh, Tresbon.
3: What? Well, 3-1, right?
2: Yep.

0: Oh, they played that record too fast.
1: That's it. Go on, give all the secrets away.
0: Okay. Blue bottle shirts are made from his mom's old drawers.
2: Shut up, it's Bill.
0: What?
2: Sure, we're black ears on the cunt.
0: You are come on, so don't throw that.
2: Hey.
0: Attention. Somebody bought the boot.
2: No. La plume de maître.
0: Oh.
1: Gettles, string and tea soldiers, listen. The captain of this fort is a criminal. Ooh. So what we're going to do is this.
3: Shh. Who's that?
0: Ooh.
3: Is that you, darling?
1: Blast. It's Gritpipe Finn.
4: Oh, do you?
1: Leave this to me. I'm a brilliant impressionist.
4: You fool you.
3: A horse? There's no horses in this fort.
4: Something else.
3: Chickens, either.
4: This one's a smart one. Listen, let me try. I'm good at this. That fooled him.
0: You sure?
4: Yeah.
0: That fooled you, didn't it? Ow!
3: So it's Lord Seagoon and Company.
1: Where's that gold plate? Mother's waiting to serve dinner to some guests. They've been waiting 15 years for dinner and the rumbling noises are dreadful.
3: I've had them all melted down into gold bullets and they're in this gun.
1: Oh! Hooray! I'm going to die rich.
5: Well, that's it, folks. As you all go to the cloaks, you'll be handing back your glass eyes, false teeth, and wooden legs and wooden shoe. In two, lads. Off you go.

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4: 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And of course, we start off with Moonlight Serenade and Glenn Miller.

Moonlight Serenade for our Beryl and Colin in Drayton. Thelma in Gosport, good afternoon to you. I have dreamed, and Johnny Mathis. If you'd like a request, 0800 014 1955.

gospel to very happy birthday for yesterday, Thelma, from myself and the rest of everyone here at Angel Radio. Clive and Chris in Nursling. Here's the Beatles, and Your Mother Should Know.

That's the Beatles, Your Mother Should Know, for Clive and Chris in Nursling. Now we're off to a message that was left for Nigel on the answer phone, and unfortunately Nigel can't hear the answer phone, so I'm playing this one as soon as I could. It's Anne Murray, Snowbird.

hope you enjoyed that one. Unfortunately, I didn't find out your name on the answer phone. It went a bit funny with the recording, but I just got it. You wanted Anne Murray and Snowbird. Hope you enjoyed it. Main theme from The Love Circle. It's Ennio Morricone, and especially for Jamie in Totten.

The main theme from The Love Circle, Ennio Morricone, and that's for Jamie in Sutton. Thanks, Jamie, for your call. It's Angel Radio on your Sunday afternoon. Of course, we're sponsored by Beryl and Colin in Drayton. Right, hello to our Ken in North End. Hello, Ken. Nice to have your company. You would like to hear Ken Griffin, and it's The Cuckoo Waltz. That's coming up for you in a moment. Right, are you ready for question number one? This location can be used by anybody. This location can be used by anybody. Any ideas? 02392 498 556 or david@angelradio.uk.

There we go. That is Ken Griffin and the Cuckoo Waltz. It's especially for Trevor in Biggin Hill. I did mention Ken in North End. It's because the slips were side by side, and because I read out the wrong run. Many apologies. Our next request is coming up. It's for David in Leon Solent. It's Gene Pidney, A Town Without Pity.

Gene Pitney, A Town Without Pity. And that's especially for David in Leon Solent. Ken in North End, Billy Daniels and That Old Black Magic. No, we're not in Stonehenge, definitely not. Nowhere near there. This location can be used by anyone. Clue number two, you'd see a waltz there, but not... But you would need to add some letters to help you. You would see a waltz there, but you would need to add some letters to help you.

There we go. That's Billy Daniels, that old black magic. That's for Ken in Northend. We're all loads of people coming in with answers, but so far we're not in the right place. Well, Trish in Portsmouth, hello to you. We'll have another clue after this one. It's To the End of a Love Affair, Nat King Cole.

Nagging goal and end of a love affair. That's for Trish in Portsmouth. Alan in Orpington, hello to you. We're going south of the border with Tony Martin.

south of the border, and that's for Alan in Orpington. And of course, that was especially for you by and the singer Tony Martin. It's Angel Radio. Right, I did promise you a quiz, a question. This location can be used by anybody. You see a waltz there, but you would need to add some letters to help you. You could hear lots of music playing here. You could hear lots of music playing here. Now we're off to Angie in Southsea. It's Joe Loss, Chattanooga Choo Choo.

There we go. Jolos Chattanooga Choo Choo. And that's for Angie in Southsea. Ooh, somebody's been very clever. They've got the right answer. We've got one correct answer in for this week's location quiz. This location can be used by anybody. You'd see a waltz there, but you need to add some letters to help you. And clue number three, you could hear lots of music playing here. And clue number four, you would need to buy tokens to use things here at this location. You would need to buy tokens to use things here at this location. 02392 498 556. And if you'd like a request, 0800 014 1955. Jackie in Southsea, hello to you. Tammy Wynette, stand by your man.

Stand By Your Man. That's Tammy Wynette for Jackie in Southsea. Oh, lots of answers coming in. The winners list is starting to grow. And I'm sure you know exactly where I am. This location can be used by anybody. Clue number two, you see a waltz there, but you need to add some letters to help you. Clue number three, you can hear lots of music playing here. And clue number four, you would need to buy tokens to use things here at this location. I'm nowhere near Southend, because we were there the other week. I'm not in Southend at all. 0239249856 or david@angelradio.uk. Right, we go on with Jane and Malcolm in Gosport. They would like the 1910 Fruit Gum Company, Simon Says.

Oh, that last clue certainly helped quite a few people coming in with the right answer. That was the 1910 Fruit Gum Company, Simon Says, and that especially was for Jane and Malcolm in Gosport. Linda in Porchester, hello to you. Nice to have your company. And Linda was singing to me down the phone, and she said, I don't know what the record's called. And I was thinking, oh, I wonder what it is. And then suddenly Linda emailed me with giving me the artist that she thought it was. And then as soon as she actually gave me the artist, I knew the song. And it is Nancy Sinatra and Lise Hazlewood and Summer Wine.

There we go, Nancy Smelterly, Hazelwood, Summer Wine. That's for Linda in Porchester. This is Angel Radio on your Sunday afternoon, sponsored by Beryl and Colin in Drayton. Right, this location can be used by anybody. Clue number two, you'd see a waltz there, but you need to add some letters to help you find it. And also, you could hear lots of music playing here. You would need to buy tokens to use things here at this location. This place had good sea views from here and a nearby connection to the island. This place has good sea views from here and nearby connections to the island. 02392 498 556 or David at angelradio.uk. Van and Ray from North End, The Beatles, and Eleanor Rigby.

That's Eleanor Rigby and the Beatles and for Julian Ray in Porchester. Now we're off to Jean in Waterlooville. Hello, Jean. Nice to have your company. The Brook Brothers, look,

for Jean in Waterlooville. That's the Book Brothers Look for a Star. Oh, loads of answers that are coming in. Yes, you're working it out roughly where it could be. This location can be used by anybody. You would need to see, you could see a wall there, but you would need to add some letters to help you find me. You can hear lots of music playing. You need to buy tokens to use things here at this location. This place has good sea views from here and nearby connections to the island. I'm not at Hailing Island, nowhere near Hailing Island, but in a stone's throw, it could be said, you could actually see this location from Hailing Island in the distance. Clue number six. This place was moved from one point in its history, but not far. It moved literally across left, or if you're coming the other way, it removed across to the right. Does that help you? 023 924 98 556. And Neil in Cambridge, Bert Camford and his orchestra are swinging safari.

There we go. That's Vanille in Cambridge, Burt Camford and his orchestra swinging Safari. Right, our next request is for Ben in Southsea. Hello, Ben. You'd like Perry Como, Magic Moment.

There we go. That's Magic Moments and Perry Como for Ben in Southsea. Right, this location can be used by anybody. You'd see a waltzer there, but you need to add some letters. Might have helped you. You could hear lots of music playing here. You would need to buy tokens to use things here at this location. This place has good sea views from here, nearby connections to the island. This place was moved from one point in its history, but not far. It literally moved left or right, depending where you're standing. Maybe this clue could help you. Go for a horse ride, but you'd only go round. Maybe this clue could help you. You could only go for a horse ride, but you would only go around. 02392 498556 or david@angelradio.uk. And we're your favourite nostalgia radio station. Barry and Delilah in Dawlish. Here is Robert Knight, Love on the Mountaintop.

There we go, Robin, I'd love on a mountaintop, and that's for Barry and Delilah in Dawlish. Clive and Chris in Nestling, hello to you. It's Boost as Chanel and Hey Baby.

There we go. That was Hey Baby Bouchanel, and that's especially for our Crive and Chris in Nursling. Right, Derek and Jan in Southampton, nice to have your company. Oh, loads of people are coming in now with the right answer. Any idea where I could be? Hey Girl, Don't Bother Me, the Tams, 1964, for Derek and Jan in Southampton.

There we go, the Tams, Hey Girl, Don't Bother Me. That's for Derek and Jan in Southampton. Right, our next request is especially from All at 27 for Trish in Portsmouth. It's Nat King Cole, Morning Star.

Just before the dawn, she whispered, a light will appear above, and this life that

Especially for Trish in Portsmouth, all at number 27. Caroline Cosham, Looking Through the Eyes of Love, and this is Jean Pitney.

0: Marky's Wednesday Marvel Quiz was sponsored by Dylan Brentford in memory of his brother David.
1: Looking Through the Eyes of Love, and that's Gene Pitney for Caroline Cosham. Many apologies, you had an extra thing pop up there. I accidentally put something over one of the pieces of equipment here, and it started to play. Hope you enjoyed that one. It's Angel Radio's Sunday afternoon. Jerry in Dorset, hello to you. Judy Garland and Fred Astaire, East

For Jerry in Dorset, Easter Parade, and that's Judy Garland and Fred Astaire. Right, our winners today are in, well done to quite a few people, Rolling Ray, Leslie in Hayling Island, Ken in North End, Derek and Jan in Southampton, John in Newcastle, Alan in Orpington, Jean in Waterlooville, Carol in Cosham, Linda in Porchester, Clive and Chris in Nursling, Barry and Delilah in Dawlish, Carol in Singleton, Beryl and Colin in Drayton, Alice in Portsmouth, Trish in Portsmouth, and Kay in London, Edward in Halifax. Well done to you all. We were in fact at Clarence Pier Fun Fair. That's our mystery location today, Clarence Pier Fun Fair. Dave and Lynn in Sandown, Viva La Rock and Roll with Bill Haley and his comments.

And there we go. Viva la rock and roll. Bill Haley in his comments for Dave and Lynn in Sandown. Thank you for your call. Keeping you company here on your Sunday afternoon. We've got our next request coming up. It's Magic and Doris Day.

Doris Day, and it's a magic here on Angel Radio. Mystery location today was Clarence Pier in Southsea. Well done to everyone that got that one right. The Charles Daniels Band and the Devil Went Down to Georgia, and that's for Fred and Pat in Southfields.

devil went down to Georgia. He was looking for a soul to steal. He was in a bind because he was way behind and he was willing to make a deal. When he came across this young man sawing on a fiddle and playing it hot, and the devil jumped up on a hickory stump and said, "Boy, let me tell you what. 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

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The Drifters, Under the Boardwalk, that's especially for Dave Down Under and his wife Maureen.

0: That ended rather quickly, didn't it? That was Under the Boardwalk and The Drifters. And that's for Dave Down Under and his wife, Maureen. And now we're off to Brad and Jason in Canmore. Hello to you. Nice to have your company. And especially for you, it's Bobby Darin, Jip the Cat.
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especially for Brad and Jason in Campbell. That's Bobby Darr and Jip the Cat. Now we're off to Kay in London. Hello, Kay. It's Nat King Cole and the girl from Eponina.

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Now we're off to Andrew in the Isle of Wight, especially for me, Love on a Mountaintop and Robert Knight.

Love on the Mountaintop, that's Robert Knight, especially for Andrew in the Isle of Wight, especially for me. The Four Tops, Reach Out, Are Bid There, and that's especially for Alice in Portsmouth.

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1: Angel.

there we go. That was Perry Como, Magic Moments. Oh, yes. Couldn't catch you out, could I? Andrew in the Isle of Wight, Caroline Cosham, Beryl and Colin in Drayton, Trevor in Biggin Hill, Caroline Singleton and Trish in Portsmouth, Barry and Delilah in Dawlish, Edward in Halifax, Kay in London. Yes, you spotted my double. June in Wakefield Court, hello to you. There's no other love, Mr. Perry Como.

No Other Love, that's Perry Como for our June in Wakefield Cold. It is 5 to 4 on your Sunday afternoon. Time for the choice for the 4 o'clock vote. Dame Shirley Bassey, As I Love You, or Petula Clark, I Couldn't Live Without Your Love. Shirley Bassey, As I Love You, or Petula Clark, I Couldn't Live Without Your Love. 023 92 498 556.

Yeah. It's 2 o'clock. I couldn't live without your love. And before that, Dame Shirley Bassey, As I Love You. It was going to be Shirley Bassey winning it totally, but right at the last minute, the last caller voted for Petula Clark and tied it. Alice in Portsmouth, hello to you. You'd like Glen Campbell and Wichita Lineman. Mm-hmm.

Glen Campbell, Wichita Lineman, and that's for Alice in Portsmouth. Well, the other day, it was somebody's birthday. It was our Thalma's in Gosport. Happy birthday for the other day, Thalma, and I hope you enjoyed your day.

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Johnny Mathis, every step of the way.

Johnny Mathis, every step of the way. And that's especially for Thelma for her birthday the other day, for myself, Trevor and Alec. Keeping you company on your Sunday afternoon, Team Real Richard and Simon to remember Anne. Here's Jay and the Americans and Caramia.

Jay and the Americans and Karamia, that's for Team Richard and Simon to remember. And Emma in Bishop Swartham, good afternoon to you, the Tokens, and the Lion Sleeps Tonight.

for Emma in Bishop Swartham, the tokens, and the lion sleeps tonight. Now to Alice in Southampton, a group kind of love, Wayne Fontana.

groovy kind of love, that's Wayne Fontana. Right, it's the end of the programme. One final request for Tina, Colette and Pollyanna May. It's Dolly Parton, Dumb Blonde. They've been in the thick of it this afternoon with the Lifeboat Open Day down there at Eastney, with all the vintage buses going along. Dolly Parton and Dumb Blonde.

Dolly Parton done blonde, especially for Tina and Colette and Pollyanna May as they head home towards Havant. Here's a look at our programmes coming up after me. It is Simons with the Sound of the 40s, sponsored by Hopper's Beekeepers, Dudley and Judy from the Isle of Wight. Then at 5.30, Music of the Silver Screen, Pete Pittman, sponsored by Ivy and Janice at Farm Lane Nursing Home in Fulham. 6.30, Cruising with Dave Gamblin, sponsored by Pinewood Nursing Home in Chidham. 8 o'clock, Willie McIntyre's Turn Back the Clock, sponsored by David in Shepherd's Bush. 9 o'clock, The Tingle Factor, Henry Turtle. That's sponsored by Moppy in Purbrook with Love. 10 o'clock, Spring Song and Michael Moore. 11 o'clock, Jeff Porter, some light music. 11.30, Rob Milken, a repeat of the morning service, sponsored by Esther in Hilsey. 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Midnight 30, Light and Easy, Bill Davis, sponsored by Jane in Nantwich. 1.25, Musical Cocktail. 2.30, Jill Knox. 3.25, Dennis Williams. Army's Bandstand at 3.55. 4.10, it's Glenn Miller. 4.20, it's The Listener's Choice. 4.40, Les Peckham plays The Melodic 60s. 5.40, Those Were the Days. 6.25, Happy Listening. 7.30, Good Morning with Roy Beagley, sponsored by David in Shepherd's Bush. Tricia and Michael in Huntington sponsored The Breakfast Bustle with Ivan at 8. Tonight is at 10:34, sunset at 9:15 tonight. Very warm under mainly clear skies, cloudy with intervals. Tonight's temperature is 18 degrees, 64 Fahrenheit. Tomorrow and Monday will be hot, dry and becoming cloudy in the afternoon. A chance of thundery showers on Monday night. And Tuesday morning, tomorrow's temperature is 23 degrees, 73 Fahrenheit in the afternoon. And 27, 81 Fahrenheit into the afternoon. Local outlook toward Tuesday to Wednesday. Tuesday will be showery with clear and way to leave us with another warm sunny day. On Wednesday will be warm and a sunny day. Across the UK tonight, we're staying generally dry. Areas of thick low cloud will move into eastern areas, clearer to the west, especially in the southwest, where clear skies are expected, breezy in the far south. A big thank you for your company. I'll see you on Tuesday evening. Thanks to Beryl and Colin in Drayton for sponsoring us. 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

Hello, everybody, and welcome to Simon Sounds of the 1940s. It may be Sunday, but we're going to start with a little bit of boogie-woogie on a Saturday night. It's the Redcaps. Here we go.

Boogie woogie on a Saturday night is the scene that is a wonderful sight. That's the time when Tammy Hatton is gay. Everyone escapes the cares of the day. When they start to dance, their troubles away. Boogie woogie, from the swanky to the cold water flats, parlor floors are jammed with well-cutting cats. Boogie music is the feature, no doubt. Piano plonkers busy beating it out. There is something fascinating about boogie woogie. There's no time for frowning. Darkness turns to light. There's good natured clowning. Makes the world all right. That's wisdom. Boogie woogie on a Saturday night. That's when every heart is high as a kite. Everybody there treats you like a pal. Every guy can find romance with a gal. Nights

Recorded back in 1944, that was Steve Gibson and the Redcaps and Boogie Woogie on a Saturday night. Well, you can't beat a bit of Boogie Woogie on a Saturday night, no matter what day of the week it is. If you go out, you've got some music to dance to. And that's where Woody Herman comes in right now.

Yeah, a great little tune there called Music to Dance To, and that was by Woody Herman and his orchestra. Now we've got Danny Kaye coming up next with a cover version of an old Cab Calloway classic. It's called Minnie the Moocher.

Go ahead.

Yeah, I'm sure Cab Calloway fans think that's sacrilege, but that was Danny Kaye there with Minnie the Moocher. We'll be playing a little bit of Cab Calloway later on to make amends. But first we're going to have Lucky Millinder and his orchestra with lead singer Anastine Allen, and I Know How to Do It.

0: One of the legendary voices of the 40s, that was Ernestine Allen there with the Lucky Millinder Orchestra. Now we've got another legendary 40s female, Lena Horne, and she's singing with the Lionel Hampton Orchestra on this one, and the song is called As Long As I Live.
1: Hello, Ernie.
2: Oh, hello, Lorna. Oh, brother.
1: Why, Ernie, what's the matter?
2: Nothing, Cupcake. I was just looking at that dress.
1: Why, is it too small?
2: Well, no, you're just in it too far.
1: When you stop with those jokes, could a girl sing just a little bit?
2: You'd better sing a lot, baby. And right now.
1: All right. Now, I'll be in love with you as long as I live. When you're ready, Lionel.
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1: 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A little bit of a spoken intro I forgot to edit off there. But that was called As Long As I Live. Well, we've had two fabulous 40s females in a row, so let's have three more. All singing together. It's the Andrews Sisters and I Married an Angel.

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Must have been on the radio. Well, we've got Louis Jordan coming up next, singing about those oil wells in Texas. Here we go.

0: streets are filled with Cadillac, girls with diamonds in their hair, folks toting money round in sacks, a big estate on every square. 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
1: Five, five.
0: Going to Orwell, Texas.
1: Five, five.
0: Going to Orwell, Texas. Cross the river from Hello, Arkansas. Broken.

And that was Louis Jordan's Timpani 5 there down in Oil Well, Texas. Now we've had a bit of boogie boogie today. We've had some swing. Now let's have some boogie blues. This is Gene Krupa and his orchestra with the fabulous voice of Anita O'Day. Here we go.

Yeah, the great Gene Krupa and his orchestra there with Anita O'Day, and that was Boogie Blues. Now that brings us to Fiona time. So, hello Fiona down in Portsmouth. It's your record again, it's Glenn Miller, and What You Know Joe.

0: Tell me something.
1: What's your lotto?
0: Lord, I ain't fooling. I need schooling. I just don't know.
1: What's your lotto?
0: Well, I don't know.

Yeah, there we go. That was Ray McKinley with the Glenn Miller Orchestra there. And What You Know, Joe, that was recorded in April 5th, 1945. And as I said earlier, that was specially for Fiona down in Portsmouth. Now we've got Joe Liggins and these Honey Drippers coming on next, and Some of Those Days.

Yeah, there we go. That was Joe Liggins and his Honey Drippers there, and Some of These Days. Well, talking about days, let's have Saturdays, because we started off the show with Boogie Woogie on a Saturday night. Now we've got the other side of Saturday night, the lonely side. We've got Frank Sinatra. Saturday night is the loneliest night of the week.

Yeah, the one and only Frank Sinatra there, and Saturday night is the loneliest night of the week. Now we're coming to a time that I'm rapidly approaching, when I grow too old to dream. I think that's me now. This is Roy Milton and his Solid Senders. Here we go. This is recorded in July 8th, 1947.

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When I grow too old to dream, your love will live in my heart. Come on, kiss your daddy, sweetheart, and never let us part. When I grow too old to dream, your kiss will live in my heart. When I grow

0: Yeah, a bit of rhythm and blues there, recorded in Los Angeles back in 1947 in July. And that was Roy Milton and his Solid Senders and When I Grow Too Old to Dream. Now, last week, if you listened to my show, you might remember that I played a Fats Waller single that I just bought for 50p in a charity shop. So I'm going to get my 50 pence worth in and play the other side today. This side's called My Very Good Friend the Milkman. Here we go.
1: Too much sleep. He doesn't like the hours I keep.

0: here comes the bride. Ha-ha, and it's on, baby.
1: Yeah, there we go. That was Fats Waller there on HMV Records. It was a 50s single, but I think it was recorded in the 40s. And that was my very good friend, The Milkman. Now we've got For Truly. I don't know who Truly is, but I do know who the band leader is. The band leader is Illinois Jacquette.

There we go. That was Illinois Jacquet there with a song called For Truly. And that was recorded back in 1947. Now we've got a bit more rhythm and blues coming up. Now this one's from 1949. This is Mabel Scott. Catch 'em young, treat 'em rough, and tell 'em nothing.

0: Yeah, that was fabulous, wasn't it? That was Mabel Scott there, and Catch 'em Young, Treat 'em Rough, and Tell 'em Nothing. Well, this next song, this was a big hit for Les Brown and his Band of Renown back in 1947, but I'm actually going to play the 1953 re-recording he did, because I actually prefer this version. This is Les Brown, and A Good Man Is Hard to Find.
1: Now here's a story with a moral. All you girls should pay some mind. When you find a man worth keeping, be satisfied, huh? Make sure to

0: day, she met some other cat. He took all the money, then left the flat.
1: He's a dirty robber!
0: No, no, no, no. Now she's calling me on the phone. She said, baby, you better come on home all alone. But if I'm gonna go back to her grand shack, she's gotta hug me in the morning, kiss me every night, give me plenty loving, treat me right, cause a good man nowadays is hard to find. Now we're back.
2: Your return. Yeah.
0: But I told that gal and how. I said, then was then, woman. Now is now. That's what I said. You want me to stay? There's just one but. Get a smile on your face and keep your big mouth shut.
2: Yeah!
0: Now we're back together. Everything's fine. What a house, Jack. She better not stumble a lie. And now she knows what to do when the day is through. She's got to hug me in the a.m., kiss me in the p.m., give me...

Yeah, there we go. That was Les Brown and his orchestra there. And A Good Man Is Hard to Find, which I don't believe nowadays. I think you just look on the internet to find one nowadays, don't you? So I've been told. I'm going to shut up now and play some more records. This is from 1949 again. This is Roy Hawkins, a little bit of rhythm and blues, and it's called On My Way.

0: Yeah, that was Roy Hawkins and his orchestra there. I'm on my way, which is what I am now, because I'll be on my way in a minute, because this is the end of another 1940s show, so I'm going to have to say goodbye to you all. See you all later. Earlier on, when I played Danny Kaye's version of Minnie the Moocher, I said I would play some Cab Calloway to make up for the sacrilege of playing a different version of Minnie the Moocher. So here we go. This is Cab Calloway from 1949. And he's telling us how he beeped when he should have bopped. I'll see you all next week. Have a great week.
1: Hi, hi, hi, hi,
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1: Coolity, coolity, coolity, coolity, coolity, coolity, ah. 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But I beat when I should have bopped. I leaped when I should have lopped. I was walking on air till she called me a square. Cause I beeped when I should have bopped. I dipped when I should have flipped. I dripped when I should have hipped. My romance was fine till I got out of line. 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

0: Maya, Ili, Balo, Ulio, Ua. 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
6: 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So it's Richard Palmer signing off, and I'm looking forward to hearing from you.
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Hello and welcome to Music of the Silver Screen, Programme 13, introduced by Pete Pitman. In the previous programmes we've been listening to the music of some of the film score composers from the golden age of Hollywood. Today it's the turn of another European émigré, Miklós Rocha. Born in Budapest in Hungary in 1907, he was a child prodigy, performing publicly on the violin at the age of 8. He studied music at the Leipzig Conservatoire, initially under a compromise to study chemistry, but ultimately he dedicated himself to composing. He moved to London in 1935, where his film work began under fellow Hungarian director Alexander Korda. His first film for Korda was the 1937 British historical drama covering the Russian Revolution, Knights Without Armour, which starred Marlene Dietrich and Robert Donat. Here's the overture and love theme from Rocha's score.

the overture and love theme from Miklos Rocha's score for the film A Knight Without Armour. The composer was conducting the Royal Philharmonic Orchestra. In 1939, Rocha began work in London on Alexander Korda's The Thief of Baghdad, but with the outbreak of war, production was moved to the United States, giving Rocha his first taste of Hollywood. The film, which starred Conrad Veidt as the villainous Jaffa, Sabu as the young thief Abu, John Justin as the deposed Prince Ahmed, and June Dupre as the princess, was finally released in 1940. Here's the main title, followed by the Sailor's Song and the finale from Rocha.

Miklós Rocha conducting a studio orchestra in that original soundtrack recording of the main theme, Sailor's Song, and Finale from his score for The Thief of Baghdad. 1941 brought more film work, including the score for That Hamilton Woman. The film, set against the backdrop of the Napoleonic Wars, was directed by Alexandra Korda and starred Vivian Leigh and Laurence Olivier as Emma Hamilton and Admiral Horatio Nelson. Here's the love theme from Rocha's score.

The love theme from Miklos Rocha's score for That Hamilton Woman. The composer was conducting the Franklin State Symphony Orchestra in that recording. Produced during the Second World War as a form of propaganda, the film drew parallels between Britain's resistance to Napoleon and its struggle against Nazi Germany. It was said to be a favourite of Winston Churchill, who reportedly saw it more than 80 times. Rocha's next score was for 1942's Rudyard Kipling's Jungle Book, believed to be the first film score to be released as a commercial soundtrack album. Loosely adapted from Rudyard Kipling's 1894 novel Jungle Book, it was directed by Alexander Korda's brother Zoltan and starred Sabu as Mowgli and featured Joseph Kalea and a notable performance by Mel Blanc as the voice of Ka the Python. Here's The Song of the Jungle from Rocha's score.

Charles Gerhardt conducting the Ambrosian Singers and the National Philharmonic Orchestra in Song of the Jungle from Miklos Rocha's score for the film Rudyard Kipling's Jungle Book. The next year brought the first of five collaborations between the director Billy Wilder and Rocha, the war film Five Graves to Cairo. Starring Franco Tone as Corporal John Bramble, the sole survivor of a British tank crew after the fall of Tobruk, and Eric von Stroheim as Erwin Rommel, it was based on the 1917 play Hotel Imperial, updated from the First World War to the Second. The film was praised for its suspense and performances, particularly von Stroheim's chilling portrayal of Rommel. Here's a short suite of themes from Rocha's score.

a suite of themes from Miklos Rocha's score for the 1943 film Five Graves to Cairo. The Royal Philharmonic Orchestra was conducted by the composer. That same year, Rocha scored another Western Desert-based film, the classic American action war film Sahara. Directed by Zoltan Korda, it starred Humphrey Bogart as Master Sergeant Joe Gunn, an American tank commander leading a small Allied crew across the Libyan desert after the fall of Tobruk during the Second World War. Here's the main theme.

the main title from Miklos Rocha's score for the film Sahara. Charles Gerhardt was conducting the National Symphony Orchestra. Rocha's work on Sahara earned him an Academy Award nomination for Best Original Score. It was a massive undertaking, as the film required almost constant musical underscoring to maintain tension during the long dialogue-free stretches of the desert trek, leading to Rocha to remark that scoring desert films is a challenge. Because the visual landscape is so monotonous, the music has to provide the colours that the sand and sky lack. 1944 saw Rocha writing the score for Billy Wilder's Double Indemnity. A seminal American film noir, it was adapted from James M. Cain's 1943 novella of the same name, and starred Fred McMurray, Barbara Stanwyck, and Edward G. Robinson. Widely regarded as a classic that set the standard for film noir, it was nominated for 7 Oscars, including Best Score for Rocha. Here's the opening titles and finale from Rocha's score.

Miklós Rocha conducting the Royal Philharmonic Orchestra in the opening titles and finale from his Oscar-nominated score for the 1944 film Double Indemnity. The year 1945 was a productive one for Rocha, with two Oscar nominations and a win for Best Score at the Oscars. First up was Alfred Hitchcock's Spellbound, a psychological thriller. It starred Ingrid Bergman, Gregory Peck, Michael Chekhov, and Leo G. Carroll, and follows a psychoanalyst who falls in love with a new head of the Vermont hospital in which she works. Producer David O. Selznick originally wanted Bernard Herrmann to write the score, but when Herrmann became unavailable, Rocha was hired, although during the film's protracted post-production, considerable disagreement arose about the music between producer, director, and composer. Despite the problems, Rocha produced an Oscar-winning score in which he made extensive use of the theremin, an electronic musical instrument controlled without physical contact by the performers, who move their hands between the instrument's two antennas to vary the pitch and amplitude, to give an eerie, wavering, and unearthly quality. Here's the main theme from Rocha's score.

the main theme from Miklos Rocha's score for the film Spellbound. The theremin was played by Dr. Samuel Hoffman, a local podiatrist who was the only theremin player in the Musicians' Union who could actually read music. Hitchcock famously didn't care for the score, feeling that the music was too big and overwhelmed his visuals. In fact, he was so unhappy with the collaboration that he didn't work with Rocha again, eventually finding his perfect musical partner in Bernard Herrmann. Despite Hitchcock's reservations, Rocha's score went on to win the Oscar that year for Best Original Score. Later, Rocha took the film's main love theme and the paranoia motif and arranged them into one movement work for piano and orchestra called the Spellbound Concerto.

the pianist Leonard Panario and the Hollywood Bowl Symphony Orchestra, conducted by the composer, gave that performance of Miklos Rocha's Spellbound Concerto. It became a massive bestseller on 78 RPM Records and remains one of the most recorded pieces of film music in history. The theme was so popular that it even had lyrics added to it later, becoming a standard for easy-listening singers of the era. Well, that's all we have time for in this programme, but please do join me again for the next programme in the series, Music of the Silver Screen. Until then, from me, Pete Pittman, it's goodbye for now.

0: Ivy and Janice at Farm Lane Nursing Home, Fulham, were very pleased to sponsor that programme. 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

Ich kläre mal ruhig. Was bitte? Da? Hiya, folks. How you doing? Welcome to Cruising. We're sponsored by Palmwood Nursing Home. And it's only me, your boy Dave. And some music. And some memories. From the 1950s here on Angel Radio. Fancy having a party? Oh, can I come round? I'll be around about an hour and a half. Just after the show. Okay, let's go, shall we?

0: Yeah, Buddy Knox and Party Doll. Number 4 in America in May 1957. And over here in the UK, number 29. And we start the show today with Wanda Jackson and Let's Have a Party. So I'll be around. Okay, but before that, I've got to put my cat clothes on.
1: They took my blue suede shoes down to Omobile. 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

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Carl Perkins and Put Your Cat Clothes On. Yeah, I'm just debating whether to wear my pink drape jacket with my black velvet collar and black velvet cuffs and my drain pot trousers and my blue suede shoes, or to wear my Italian suit and my winkle pickers. What do you reckon? Oh, okay then, yeah. Anyway, welcome to Cruising. It's with Dave Gavin here, and I save music and memories of the 1950s here on the radio. On the radio, Radio Angel? No, Angel Radio. Gosh, slip my tongue again there. Hey, I don't know. And say, in today's show, you've got Val's Romantic too. I've got two good ones today. Right, how about a bit of swing jive? Yeah, okay.

Charlie Gracie and Crazy Girl, recorded in 1958 on the London label. Also on the London label is this fella called Jerry Fuller from 1959.

On the London label, Jerry Fuller and Tennessee Waltz, recorded back in 1959, and surprisingly enough, it's never a hit here in the UK or even in America. Never made the top 20. Good record, eh? Anyway, listen very carefully to this next record and try and guess who's singing this, okay?

There we go. Get Rich Quick. Did you guess the singer? Yeah. No, it wasn't Brenda Lee. No. Wasn't Janice Martin. Wasn't Wanda Jackson. No. It's a fella. I hear you cry. Was it really? Yeah. Little Richard. Yeah, Little Richard from the early recording and Get Rich Quick. God. Good, eh?

Ring of Rocking, Neil Sedaka, recorded in 1959 on the London label. That's the only recording on the London label. Yeah, most of the stuff came out on RCA, didn't it? Anyway,

0: Yeah. Only had two records in the UK charts, did Marvin Rainwater, but that got to number one in March 1958 on the MGM label, and whole lot of women. Lonnie Donegan.
1: Yeah, I hear Chris. Now this here's a story about an escaped convict called Long Gone Lost John. It's got a nice chorus, so if anybody wanna join in, get away it goes. Sing 'em for 'em, boys.

Lonnie Donegan, number two in April 1956. That was the year that I met Lonnie Donegan. Yep, he opened our fate in Lee Park in 1956. And because in those days, it was quite a big thing, wasn't it? Lonnie Donegan coming to Stockage Common in Lee Park. Anyway, a few big things happened also in April 1956. Nat King Cole was attacked on stage by six anti-rhythm and blues vigilantes. And also American actress Grace Kelly. She married Prince Rainier III, monarch of Monaco, in a televised service. Also, Rocky Marciano, he retired at age 33. His real name was Rocco Marciano, and he worked in a shoe factory and fought as an amateur before turning pro in 1947. And as a professional, he won all of his 49 fights and took the world heavyweight boxing title on six occasions. Just tuned in, it's Cruising, and it's Dave Gamblin. Let's get in the mood for Val's Romantic 2, shall we? Yeah.

Chanson d'Amour. I first heard that on Angel Radio many, many years ago, and I thought, wow, they're playing Manhattan Transfer. I never heard of Art and Dotty Tot, but very, very similar to the Manhattan Transfer version, wasn't it? Which they copied about in 1975, I think it was. Anyway, it's time for Val's Romantic 2, and slow things down, nice and slow, nice and easy, okay? Let's go somewhere exotic. Exotic even, like America, like New England.

0: I certainly did. Yes, Patti Page and Old Cape Cod. And before that, you heard Sam Cooke and Moonlight in Vermont. That was Val's Romantic too. Never got as far as Vermont, but next time I will do. But drove down to Boston from New York, you know, into Cape Cod, Martha's Vineyard, and Nantucket Island. It's 3 years ago now, but best holiday I've ever had. So that was Patti Page and Old Cape Cod from 1957.
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0: A few films came out in 57, believe it or not. Yeah, it did. In fact, loads of films come out. A few of the films that were coming out this time in 1957 was A Baby Doll. Remember that one? Oh, yeah. With some starring Carol Baker, wasn't it? And Eli Wallach. And then also you had The Three Brave Men. I liked Ernest Borgnine. Yep, Ernest Borgnine and Ray Milland. And also coming out, we got The Opposite Sex. A bit of glamour in that one. Yep. Joan Collins, Dolores Gray, Anne Sheridan, and June Allison. Well, what a lineup, eh? That was a film called The Opposite Sex, came out in 1957. And for laughs, well, it says laughs in the Your Picture Girl magazine, but it says for laughs, The Girl Can't Help It. Little Richard, Jay Mansfield, lots of rock and roll stars. A lovely part played by Edmund O'Brien, wasn't it, and Tom Yule. For music, it comes Oklahoma, came out in 57, yeah. Because that was starring Gordon McRae, was it? And Shirley Jones, yeah. And for Crying and Tears, the film came out back in 57, was The Battle Hymn, a true story of a flying pastor who regains the faith during the Korean War. Rock Hudson starred in that. And also another film that came out, Teenage Rebel. I don't remember this one. Starring Ginger Rogers, yeah. Teenage Rebel. Anyway, it's Cruising. It's all sponsored by Parkwood Nursing Home down there in Cot Lane, Chittam.

Big hit from Marty Ward, Sea of Love, got to number 3, September 1959. Now, this Picture Go magazine, this is dated week ending March the 16th, 1957. Comes out every Thursday. It's only four mistake me. It's a National Film and Entertainment Weekly. I have to buy it every week. And every month I have to buy the Photoplay. But I can't find those anywhere. I used to have those, but if you've got any hanging around, Photoplay magazines, you don't want them, send them down to me. On the back page of the Picture Girl, there's an advert with a picture of Maureen Swanson, who is starring in a film called The Spanish Gardener. It says here, Goya Beauty Puff makes you lovelier today. And it's advertising the Contact Compact with Puff, only 4 shillings. And you can buy the dual design shower compact with Puff and a mirror for 6 shillings and 9 pence. Yeah. Good, eh?

Dream Talk, Alma Cogan. If she ever came on the TV back in the 50s or early 60s, I always made sure I'd watch her. Lovely voice, lovely looking girl, always bubbly, wasn't she? She died too young, didn't she? I think she died in 1966. But she was born in Golders Green in 1932, and by her teenage, had many parts in London stage revues. With her parents' encouragement and HMV A&R manager Walter Ridley, she signed to HMV, with whom she began a long association. Her early records on 78 began to appear in 1952, and these were typical fare of the time. Her first chart success arrived in 1954 when the novelty song Bell Bottom Blues reached number 4 in the charts, and that was introduced the public to a completely different vocal style. Ah, here's Cliff

Yeah, so Harry Webb there. Yep, Cliff Richard then, Schoolboy Crush. Referring to my little book from 1958, it says here, British teenager Cliff Richard released his first single, Schoolboy Crush. Yep, they released it and didn't do anything, did it? Because I think Bobby Helms had a version as well, but that didn't do very well either. But on the other side of Schoolboy Crush was Move It. So in the wisdom, Columbia turned it over and put Move It out. And of course, it went to number two, didn't it, Move It? Also in 58, violent clashes between police and 500 teddy boys in Nottingham led to 37 people being arrested. And the books that came out in 1958 were very, very popular books, with one by Brendan Behan, Bolster Boy, and the other one was The Leper by Giuseppe Lampedusa. Yep. Ah, and also in 58, Ralph Vaughan Williams, he passed away. It's Cruising, it's all sponsored by Pinewood Nursingham, down there in Cot Lane, Chittam. Oh, I like this. Bit of Young Love. And past it now, though.

Sonny James and Young Love. That got to number 11 in February 1957, because Tep Hunter got to number one, didn't he? And I remember rushing out and buying that Sonny James on 78, because it didn't last long. I think my sister

in my little sister's words, "Oh, isn't he cute?" He's got the whole world in his hands. Laurie London. That got to number 12 over here in November 1957. But that was a big hit in America for Laurie London. Got to number 2 in April 1958. Now, not many British records made the charts in America in the 50s. I think Lonnie Donegan did any. Chris Barber, I can't remember. But Laurie London got to number 2 in America in 1958.

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That got to number 20 in February 1955. Okay, hit the microphone. Can you hear it? Did you hear that then? Sorry, Mike.

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1: From 1959, Jody Reynolds and Endless Sleep. Didn't do much over here, did Jody? But Marty Wilde covered it, and he got to number 4 in July 1958, did Marty Wilde.

that entered the UK charts 3 times. That did, for the Platters, You'll Never Know. First entered the charts in January 1957, got to number 23. And it went out of the charts and came back in February, and went out of the charts and came back in April. How about that, eh?

like most American recordings back in the 50s, are always covered by the British artists over here, weren't they? That was Steve Lawrence and Pretty Blue Eyes. That never hit over here for Steve Lawrence, but in America he did very well. Got to number 19 in December 1959, because over here Craig Douglas covered it over here, didn't he? He did very well. Are you ready? Hot bananas, hot bananas, hot bananas.

Elvis, of course, and Teddy Bear. Number three in July 1957. Because that's Jordan Ayers in the background singing Hot Banana, Hot Banana. 1 minute, 38 seconds that was. Didn't last long, did I?

0: Fred.
1: 7 Little Girls, that was Paul Evans and the Curls, which got to number 25 in November 1959.

Yeah, Think It Over, The Crickets, and of course featuring Buddy Holly. That got to number 11 in July 1958. Of course, in the book of charts, it says that was credited to The Crickets before they realised Buddy Holly was the lead singer. Here's Bill.

That's our Chuck Berry and Brown-Eyed Handsome Man. Well, folks, it's time to say goodbye again. Doesn't time fly, eh? Got time for one more record, and I'll leave you with, what's tomorrow? Is it Monday? All right, then. Take care. Bye-bye now.

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0: Willie McIntyre is about to turn back the clock again, and he's sponsored by David in Shepherd's Bush, who, as we know, is no angel.
1: Welcome along, I'm Willie McIntyre, and it's great to have you along once more as I turn back the clock. You and I are going to be able to enjoy some of those marvellous sounds which have been around for quite a few years and have never really gone away. Songs like this one from husband and wife duo Art and Dottie Todd.

Chong Song de Moor was written by Wayne Shanklin, and it was a hit for Art and Dotty Todd in 1958. And 19 years later, it was an even bigger hit. In fact, it was an international number one hit for Manhattan Transfer. And now we've got a rather jointy number from the Staedtler Brothers.

singing about the flowers on the wall were the Staedtler brothers, who in American country music and gospel group. They got together as a quartet in 1955, performing locally, and then in 1964, they began singing backup for Johnny Cash. In 1966, they had that hit in their own right, Flowers on the Wall. I'm going to jump back decades from that now with Coleman Hawkins.

0: Serving up Crazy Rhythm was Coleman Hawkins. He had the nickname Hawk and sometimes was known as Bean. He was an American jazz tenor saxophonist and one of the first prominent jazz musicians on that instrument. And very tasty too. Our next number is also rather tasty. It comes from the 1943 Rodgers and Hammerstein musical Oklahoma, and it's a song you're just bound to have heard before.
1: When I take you out tonight with me, honey, here's

0: You say the fringe is made of silk?
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0: Has it really got a team of snow white horses?
1: One's like snow.

the Surrey with the fringe on the top. We've been listening to the American actor and singer Alfred Drake. I'll take a trip to the 1960s now with the Vernon's Girls and their 1962 cover of Clyde McFatter's Lover Please.

I remember buying that as a 45 vinyl single all those many years ago. Lover Please from the Vernon's Girls. They were formed at the Vernon's Football Pools Company in the 1950s in Liverpool, settling down as a 16-strong choir and recording an album of standards. They were led by Maureen Kennedy, and in 1961 the group reduced their membership to 5 and then to 3 members. And by 1962, when they recorded Lover Please, they had signed for Decca Records. I'll stay with the 60s for the next record, if you don't mind. This is a track which you maybe haven't heard before because it wasn't a hit in the UK, although it did all right in the USA. It came from The Crests, and it was a number called Trouble in Paradise.

I've Got My Love to Keep Me Warm was written in 1937 by Irving Berlin, and it was introduced in the film On the Avenue when it was sung by Dick Powell and Alice Faye. The version we've just been listening to, though, came from Ella Fitzgerald, and that was recorded as part of her 1958 Verve release, Ella Fitzgerald Sings the Irving Berlin Songbook. Singing from a very different songbook now, and indeed a very different song sheet, here comes Craig Douglas. Indeed.

0: In 1959, Craig Douglas sang Come Softly to Me, which was a much bigger hit at the same time for the Fleetwoods and for Frankie Vaughan and the K-Sisters. Actually, Craig Douglas's version, although it was very good, wasn't really much of a hit at all. In fact, his first real hit was his next single, A Teenager in Love.
1: It's quiz time.

I'm going to take us back to those marvellous old-time music hall days with Max Miller. He was born on the 21st of November, 1894. And for today's quiz, I want you to tell me, where was he born? Was Max Miller born in Bournemouth, Brighton, Clacton-on-Sea, or Southend-on-Sea? Was Max Miller born in Bournemouth, Brighton, Clacton-on-Sea, or Southend-on-Sea? I'll give you the answer after we've heard from Max himself.

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0: That very cheeky chappy, Max Miller. 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Was he born in Bournemouth, Brighton, Clacton-on-Sea, or Southend-on-Sea? Well, Max Miller was born in 1894 in Brighton. And that's the answer to today's question. Max Miller was born in Brighton. I've got a bit of a classic now on my turntable. It was a number two hit in 1961 for Jimmy Dean. And Jimmy Dean wrote the song himself. He said that he wrote it in just over an hour on a plane trip. Big Bad John.
1: Big John. Big John.
2: Every morning at the mine you could see him arrive. He stood 6 foot 6 and weighed 245, kind of broad at the shoulder and narrow at the hip.

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Somebody said he came from New Orleans, where he got in a fight over a Cajun queen, and a crashing blow from a huge right hand sent a

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Now there's only one left down there to save Big John. With Jackson Timbers, they started back down. Then came that rumble way down in the ground, and the smoke and gas belched out of that mine. Everybody knew it was the end of the line for Big John.

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These few words are written on that stand. At the bottom of this mine lies a big, big man. Big John.

0: John. 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Well, if you thought that was the end of the story, you'd be wrong, because the following year, Jimmy Dean released a sequel called The Cajun Queen, and it went like this.
1: She kind of breezed into town from New Orleans and said, "Boys, I'm Big John's Cajun Queen. I didn't come here to argue or waste anybody's time. I just come to get my man from your dirty old mind, 'cause he moves me. Now where you give up for old Queenie's gonna start, 'cause I got a powerful love in my heart. So just show me the hole way down in the ground and tell the whole wide world Big John's been found and he's living." So down in the mine without a sign of a light, old Queenie went a-looking for John that night. She found him there at the bottom of the pit and placed a red-hot kiss on his cold blue lips. He started breathing. She waited a minute and then she kissed him again, and old John got the power of 100 men. Up he come a clawing and a digging like a mole and said, "Come on, Queenie, we're gonna leave this hole." They started walking. Now a roar from the crowd greeted this fine pair as they both walked out in that cool night air. And up for silence went Big John's hand, and the Queen said, "I told you I'd get my man, 'cause he moves me." You can find them today, they're down in New Orleans, Big Bad John and his Cajun Queen. They're a little bit wrinkled from the strain of time, but their love's just as strong as that night in the mine. 110 grandchildren. Now the moral of this story has a real clear omen. Don't you ever underestimate the power of a woman.
0: Putting us right on what really happened to Big Bad John was Jimmy Dean with his record, The Cajun Queen. It seems a while since we've heard from Michael Holliday, so let's put that right now.
2: Dear heart,

Michael Holliday. Dear Heart was written by Henry Mancini, Ray Evans and Jay Livingston, and it was performed by Andy Williams as the theme for the 1964 movie of Dear Heart. The song indeed was nominated for the Academy Award for the Best Original Song and was also nominated for the Best Song at the 22nd Golden Globe Awards. And I must say that Michael Holliday's version of Dear Heart was especially good. At the time of the coronation in 1953, a tribute to Her Majesty came from Dickie Valentine, and it was called In a Golden Coach, There's a Heart of Gold.

0: In a Golden Goach was a hit for Dickie Valentine in 1953, and at the very same time, it was a bigger hit for Billy Cotton and his band.
1: Remember. No matter what kind of music you're in the mood for, we have it here with Willie McIntyre on Angel Radio.

0: Aha, the Purple People Eater meets the Witch Doctor was composed and sung by Big Bopper, whose real name, by the way, was Giles Perry Richardson Jr. I've got something very different lined up now from Donald Pierce.
1: I remember the cornfield in the winter.

Donald Pierce singing I Remember the Cornfields. That comes from 1950, which was the year that Donald Pierce appeared on the Royal Variety Performance. In 1954, Frankie Lane had no less than 7 entries in our top 10, mainly thanks to extensive touring. And one of those numbers was called Granada.

0: Granada from Frankie Lane. Our next song comes from a 1963 film called Twilight of Honour. The film was released in the UK as The Charges Murder. It starred Richard Chamberlain, Nick Adams and Claude Rains. And in the film, Richard Chamberlain was heard to sing this.
1: Whoa.

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Richard Chamberlain's fine version of Close to You. There's something kind of similar about the sentiments of our next song, which is sung by Kenny Baker. It's a number called Love Walked In by George Gershwin.

Love Walked In, Kenny Baker with Russ Morgan and his orchestra. And now it's the turn of Johnny Dankworth with his orchestra. It's the first of two hits for Johnny Dankworth. That was in 1956. His other hit was African Waltz in 1961. But in 1956, he treated us to an adaptation of Three Blind Mice, which he called Experiments with Mice.

0: This is the saga of three blind mice who lived in a recording studio. They called the first one Billy May.
1: Well, I'm going to have to scurry off to the nearest mouse hole because my time's just about up. But don't worry, I will turn back the clock again, so do please join me next time. Thanks a lot for listening, and goodbye for now.
0: The second they called Benny Goodman.

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One was named Mulligan. The other wasn't exactly Irish, but he was a sort of Finnegan.

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Theme for a trio of sightless rodents.

0: frightened the mice away.
1: Willy turned back the clock and was sponsored by David in Leafy Shepherd's Bush. Thank you, David.

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10: Hi, just on the way to put the kettle on. See you in a bit. Bye.
6: Here on The Tingle Factor, we indulge ourselves in all the things that make life worthwhile. We are continually candidates for the naughty step. Gossip, scandal, rumour, turtles, tittle-tattle, trivia, nostalgia, whimsy, hearsay, curtain twitching, and the occasional name drop.
7: What a load of rubbish. Buffoon. I have never heard such unadulterated cobswallop in my life.
6: As usual, Tony, so helpful. Do you mind if I carry on?
7: Oh, very well. Make it quick and keep it clean.
6: This programme, Tony, as you must be aware by now, is the most effervescent and clean show.
10: And as you know, chums, I'm not a nosy person. But I can hear a conversation just over there between no less than Les Paul and Mary Ford. Let's listen in. Shh.
11: I'm back, honey.
12: Hi. You know, I tied this string around my finger to remember to tell you something when you got back from shopping. I forgot what it was.
11: Oh, not again. Well, let's do the world's waiting for the sunrise while you try and think of it.

0: Les Paul will marry Ford and the world is waiting for the sunshine. That was their 50s Listerine advert in American television. Meanwhile,
1: poor old Tony's getting a good old ear bashing as usual from Hattie. Oh dear, lend an ear, chums.
2: Not good enough. You must be insured.
3: No, Miss Pew, it costs far too much.
2: Insurance is essential. You never know when tragedy will strike. Suppose the house burns down, it's not insured. You won't get any compensation.
3: That's true.
2: And the contents. They should be insured too, in case they get stolen.
3: What do you mean, me stuffed eagle and me brass bedstead and me camel saddle television chair?
2: Certainly. It'll cost you a lot to replace all that.
3: Yes, I hadn't looked at it that way. I mean, there's some valuable stuff here. There's me Winston Churchill Toby jug. Tin of shrapnel I collected during the war. Then there's my cigarette cards. I've got a complete set of cricketers, English freshwater fish, and ceremonial uniforms of the British Empire. They're worth a few bob, I can tell you.
2: Of course. Then what about your life? Supposing you died tomorrow, you wouldn't get a penny.
3: I haven't realized it before, but I have absolutely no security. I'm living on the brink of disaster. I must take out some insurance policies, then we can lay about with impunity.
4: She's quite right. Everybody should carry insurance. I got a policy.
2: Well, there you are, if he's got one.
3: Wait a minute. You've got an insurance policy?
4: Sure. My mother took one out for me when I was three for a penny a week.
3: I bet you've had a job keeping the payments up, haven't you?
4: Yeah, but it was worth it. I got security. And if I die, I'm worth £6.10.
3: Dear me, I bet Lloyd's of London get in a panic when you're laid up. My word, shares dropping like stones. Penny a week, get out of it.
2: Well then, what are you going to do?
3: I don't mind admitting you've got me worried. It won't do any harm going into it and see what they've got to offer. Ring up the insurance company, ask them to send a man round. If you want me in the meantime, I shall be sitting on the parapet of the railway bridge with my spotter's handbook.

0: Oh, the man from the insurance company is outside.
1: Oh, good. Ask him to come in.
0: Would you come in, please?
2: Hello, Hancock.
1: Sid, I can't stop now. I've got some business to attend to. The insurance man's waiting outside.
2: 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I represent the Sydney James Friendly Accident Society.
1: I'm not interested in your accidents, friendly or otherwise. 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
1: Very ingenious. 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Horrible, hairy things. One should be dignified at that age, sitting out on the porch in one's rocking chair, not swinging from the chandelier, playing in jazz bands.
2: All right, come here, don't go away. 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
1: Right. Well, what does that cover?
2: You don't half ask a lot of questions, do you? You're insured against being struck by lightning, being run over by steamrollers, falling down lift shafts, run down by stampeding cattle, assassination, and that's quite a risk in your line of business, sunstroke, frost and snake bites, and earthquakes.
1: All the little hazards that one must expect to come across in everyday life in Britain.
2: Exactly. Providing you're passed fit by our doctors.

0: The lettermen started proceedings on Tingle Factor this time round with their 7-inch capital single in 1965, Theme from a Summer Place, which of course derived from the movie of the same name way back in 1959. And then we had the wonderful Joyce Grenfell. Why do you like Joyce Grenfell, I'm asked? Well, when I was at school, 4, 5, 6
1: years of age,
0: it was a really posh school. It was only a state school, but everybody around the area there seemed to have fathers who had amazing jobs, like equerry to the somebody or other and this and that. And everybody was very posh. And the mothers at the gate in the morning all spoke like Joyce Grenfell. And I suppose over my infant years, I sort of picked up that way of talking because their children were the same. I just love Joyce Grenfell. It takes me back to those sunny mornings, and even better at 3:30 when we got out and I was back over the cornfields with all the rough boys, which is what I was. I'm going to see you again. What a beautiful record. And what a lovely thought when you fall in love and you're going to see the girl of your dreams that evening. I'm going to see you today. Wow. Moving on. Stop being so sentimental, Henry, you silly sausage. Moving on.
1: And don't worry, chums, I haven't forgotten you, all you Everly Brothers fans out there. It's Everly time.

1965, the Everly Brothers had a fabulous album out called Gone, Gone, Gone. Of course, that track was on it, and a minor hit. Things like It Only Cost a Dime, Don't Let the Whole World Know, and that track, Radio and TV. Well worth giving it some time, chums. Now, it's time for Drop the Coin right into the slot. All you imaginers and dreamers out there, imagine a Gargia coffee machine, those big handles pumping out black or white or frothy coffee into Pyrex cups and saucers with a little spoon or a chip mug if you weren't quite so fortunate. The jukebox banging away in the corner, four mica tables, plastic chairs, steamed up windows, and those awful stale donuts and cheesecakes. Oh dear, oh dear. And Paul. Now, I didn't meet Paul through emailing. I went to the local Girl Guide flower and bedding plant show. Tina's in her element. She's off. This was back, you know, in the late spring. Always find a quiet, sunny spot and watch and chat. And sitting next to me was a guy, and we gradually broke into conversation. His name was Paul. And you know, chum, sometimes when you sort of casually meet somebody, I don't want to sound like one of the groovy gang, but there's a nice vibe. And I felt that with Paul. And, you know, he said, you know, we just talked about this and that. And he said he's 82 this year, he's been retired, but he used to be the divisional officer, grade one, in the London Fire Service. There were 5,000 men in total when he was serving, but at one time he could have been responsible for commanding 1,000 fire officers or firemen. Gosh, he said his first wife he met through his sister. This girl Rita came round and he thought she was absolutely smashing, and they ended up married and had children. Unfortunately, she's no longer with him. But he met his second wife when he was dropping the kids off at school. And she says she's out there selecting her plants as we sit here and speak, Henry. And we got round to talking about coffee bars, and he said, oh, yeah, he said, I love Macario's. There's a huge one in Streatham. And they're all over the place. Even when we went down to Worthing, I found one there. And I think there was one in Portsmouth too. And he said, I'm a huge Hollies fan. He said, I played in a band for a long time called Cut Loose. We did pubs and clubs. He was a bass player. I said to him, you know, that little dalliance I have is I contribute to a radio station called Angel. And he said, oh, I'd

0: Paul Rose, the Eck Divisional Officer, Grade 1 of the London Fire Service. And I did enjoy our chat sitting there in the sunshine while our prospective wives were getting their plants seen together. What were you looking for, Tina, while we were sitting there sunbathing?
1: Nice colourful plants.
0: Nice colourful plants, yes, and you certainly found plenty, didn't you? Well, and there were three smashing tracks there that Paul chose. Of course, I Can't Let Go, Yes I Will, and We're Through. And I must say, Paul, you did look very trim and fit for us two 80-year-olds sitting there. And you complimented on I didn't look my age. Well, I suppose I don't. Enough of this, Henry. Now, uh-oh. Keeping you imaginers and dreamers busy this time round, because it's the time to imagine Elvis busying himself around Gladys and Vernon's home, doing the odd job here and there, and all the time listening to their Bakelite valve-driven, slightly dusty radio, which played pop, blues, calypso, musicals, rhythm and blues, you name it, it was on that radio. And we asked the question, did it influence him in later life? Well, did this?

0: was I don't care if the sun don't shine. Originally written for the Walt Disney movie Cinderella, but it was cut. And there was a rush and a clamour to record it. Elvis's mother's favourite female singer was Patti Page. She was a pop and country music singer and a chart topper, female vocalist and best-selling female artist of 1950. She sold over 100 million records during a six-decade-long career. And she recorded I Don't Care If the Sun Don't Shine in the early 50s. And obviously Elvis heard it, being his mother's favourite, which obviously inspired Elvis to record at a later date, probably under the orders of his mother Gladys.
1: My loving in the evening time when I'm with my baby. Well, it ain't no fun with the sun around. I get going when the sun goes down.

white as snow. 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Makes no difference if the rain comes down. I don't know.

0: Again, Mr. Presley put his stamp and his style, that fabulous rockabilly style that he was perfecting, on I Don't Care If the Sun Don't Shine. A different planet to the Patti Page version, which was pretty good too, wasn't it?
1: Well, from a talented man to another equally talented, but in a different way, our own Tony Hancock. Let's see what he's up to.
2: Good morning, miss. I've come for a medical examination. I'm taking out a policy with you.
3: Well, that'll do me a lot of good, I'm sure.
2: Yes. Can you tell me where I can find the doctor?
3: In the pub, I expect. Oh, no, they're not open yet. Go straight in. I think he's expecting you. I heard him sharpening the needles just now.
2: Thank you very much indeed. Good morning, Doctor. This won't take long. I think you'll find the cardiactic tubes and the blood sedimentation rate normal. The epiglottis seems in order, though there is evidence of a few adhesive cystations on the pleural wall with a slight fibrosis of the intravenous duodenum, possibly psychosomatic.
4: Get your clothes off.
2: Certainly not.
4: Take your clothes off.
2: No.
4: Now, come on. I haven't got much time. I've got to go and examine a sick pig in Cheltenham.
2: A sick pig?
4: Yeah. Yeah. You see, I'm a vet, really. I just do Mr. James' insurance work in my spare time. Take a clothes off.
2: Definitely not. I refuse to be examined by a vet.
4: It's all the same. Animals haven't got anything we haven't got.
2: Be that as it may, I insist on being examined by a qualified doctor.
4: I am qualified.
2: You are not? Did you study at the Royal College of Medicine?
4: No, Smithfield Market.
2: Well, there you are, the whole thing's a farce.
4: Oh,
2: today.
4: Let me examine you. It won't take long.
2: Now, what about this examination?
4: Right, the first thing to do is to weigh you. You've got a penny.
2: A doctor's office shouldn't have scales like that. You should have one with weights.
4: Yes, well, if you'd rather, we could pop down to the greengrocer's. You won't mind.
2: I'm not going to climb up on a barrow in the high street. Here's a penny. Get on with it.
4: Right, then. Stand on.
2: I don't like this at all. It's not right being examined by a vet. What have I got in common with a pig in Cheltenham?
4: Well, you weigh the same for the start.
2: Never.
4: Yes, you do. It says so on his little card. Oh.
2: What?
4: Your lucky colour's green.
2: How very gay.
4: Now, it's no good. I can't examine you standing up. I'm just two animals. We'll get down on your hands and knees.
2: What for?
4: I'll know where everything is then.
2: This is most undignified.
4: Oh, that's better. That's much better. Here.
2: What?
4: Where do you keep your liver?
2: I have no choice. It is just here. You ought to know that.
4: It's very difficult. I'm just looking at a lot of feathers and stuff. Say 99.
2: 99.
4: Again?
2: 99.
4: Again?
2: 99.
4: Well, nothing wrong with your voice, is there?
2: You're most kind. And now, if you'll excuse me, I shall put my shirt front on and leave. It's been a great honour to meet you, sir.
4: Yeah.
2: I've got a sick Alsatian at home, so if you're ever down my way,
4: yeah,
2: I'll set him on to you. Very good morrow to you.

0: In the early summer of 1959, Jerry Keller at the time had a very big number one hit, but prior to it climbing the charts, Cliff wanted to record it and cover it. But Norrie Paramore, his recording manager at the time at EMI Columbia, was on holiday, and he took an extra couple of weeks. And by the time he got back, Jerry Keller's version of Here Comes Summer was number one here in the UK. So Cliff still recorded it, cutting out Americanisms like drive-in movies and flat tops. It came out on his album Listen with Cliff in 1959. Here Comes Summer was written by Jerry Keller, but in some places and cases, Ricky Nelson is given a co-writing credit. Just a bit of turtle trivia, chums. Now then, moving on, it's Oliver's choice.
1: Now this is a meandering introduction for a meandering piece of music. When recording a podcast I sometimes work on, called Apocalypse Bunker Discs, my guest, named La Roche, introduced me to a figure called Captain Maurice Seddon, a very eloquent eccentric whose exacting foot-pedal-controlled phone conversations with a cast of bemused radio stations, relatives, and dental practitioners have recently been released as the Seddon Tapes. He was perhaps best known for an obsession with inventing electrically heated clothing, an endeavour which earned him appearances on both the Carson and Letterman shows, to explosive results. I came to get in touch with William English, who oversees the Seddon Tape Archives, releasing new material on a weekly show on Resonance FM based in London called Wavelength, and he very kindly sent me a book he has published called Perfect Binding, which he described to me as a kind of rogue's gallery, rendering portraits of figures from his home city of Leicester, especially focusing on the mod scene in the 60s, and it's sort of comprised of interviews and press cuttings. Fashion designer Stefan Rayner pops up, as does musician Orrin Anderson, a satanic muralist and a suspect character called Sheffield Mick. It's great for those with an interest in Leicester in particular, small town Bohemia, or just the material culture of the era. In it, he mentions the Flanders and Swan Song, Slow Train, an elegy to the small railway stations closed during the Beeching Cuts, and the phasing out of a pottering way of life which that seemed to symbolise. One of the 31 train stations the song references is Kirby Muxlow, which is the part of Leicester where William English grew up. So to thank him for this highly distracting read, here is the comedy duo with their Slow Train.
2: Millersdale for Tideswell, Kirby Muxlow

and trouble house halt. The sleeper sleep at Audlem and Ambergate.

0: cockermouth for Buttermere.
1: On the slow train,
0: Armley Moor, Adam, Pye Hill and Summercoats.
1: On the slow train,
0: Windmill End.
2: Slow Train, performed and written by Flanders and Swan there. Apparently, of the 31 train stations which they refer to, only 10 of them are still open today. And it's thought that they sourced the names of these train stations from a newspaper article, The Big List. So sometimes the train stations they're mentioning are actually two, like Armley Moor, Arum. Apparently it's Armley Moor, it's one station, and Arum is another. So you could say it's a bit of a muddle, and of course, train enthusiasts, they like to get things right. And if you search Slow Train online, you'll find an assiduously accurate table outlining all of the train stations from the song, their coordinates, and their present status. Thank you again, William English, for bringing that to my attention.
3: Gosh, I really enjoyed that, Ollie. Thank you. Thank you very much. Now...
4: Oh, hello, Tina. You've surprised me. You came along so briskly. How's it going, buddy?
5: Well, I'm just going into the garden to tidy up a bit, all our pots and things, after our holiday, and see what survived and what hasn't. And you know those builders, all those pots I had on the side, trying to look artistic, they've put them all the right way up. I'm sure they're only trying to be helpful.
4: Well, why are they on their side?
5: Well, just a bit of design.
4: Oh, quite right. You're the artistic one in our family.
5: Yeah, anyway, I better go. Bye.
4: Henry, stop flirting. Stop mucking about. Get on with it.
6: What's Hancock and the gang up to at the moment?
7: They won't take no for an answer, will they? What now?
8: A bill for £1,500 back income tax payable not later than next week. Or jail for a period not exceeding 5 years.
7: I've told them I'm not eligible. I'm Burmese.
8: Oh, well, they've ruled that if you earn your money in this country, you have to pay tax in this country.
7: I haven't got £1,500. I haven't got anything. All I've got is an insurance policy and...
9: Insurance policy. Now, where's my insurance policy? £2,000 compensation for any of the following. Being struck by lightning...

0: Mr. Hancock, come in out of the rain.
1: No!
0: You've been sitting on top of that tree holding a metal rod for 3 hours. Come in.
1: Now, with a bit of luck, I might be struck any minute. Curse, miss me again.
2: There you are, Bill. Now, there's the steamroller. The driver's just gone to lunch.
1: Jump up in the cabin and start it up. And remember, not hard, just enough to knock me over.
3: Right.
1: You great oaf, Kerr.
3: Well, I didn't know it was in reverse.
1: Well, you can pay for that Rolls-Royce yourself. Now, what's next? Frostbite. Right, let's go home and open the fridge up. But don't forget to give me a call tomorrow morning.
3: Hey, Tub, it's morning. Can I open the door? Tub, are you frozen yet?
1: Nothing. Not a thing. Why didn't you remind me we hadn't paid the electricity bill? All I've got is cramp. I've been knocking on that door all night.
3: Well, what's next?
1: Sunstroke. No chance of that here. Snake bite. I've only got 2 days left. Quick, down to the zoo. Excuse me, are you the reptile housekeeper?
4: Yes, sir, I have that honor. Do you like snakes, sir?
1: Oh, yes, I love the little beauties. Do you think I might hold one?
4: I don't know, sir. I mean, you know, snakes can be very dangerous. Do you know anything about them?
1: Oh, yes, good grief, yes. Yes. I'm one of the greatest snakeologists in the world. Curator of the Shanghai Snake Pit. Which are your most dangerous ones?
4: Those little beggars over there.
1: Oh, I know that one, the green and yellow one with the red stripes.
4: I'll just wrap him round your neck, sir.
1: Oh, thank you very much. There. Don't they feel funny? Come on, boy. Pretty boy. Come on. Come on, bite Uncle's finger. He's asleep. Bill, poke him one. Pull his tail. Wake him up. Come on, you perisher. Bite me. I'll have you into handbags if you don't get your teeth sunk in. Come on.
5: Tony Hancock, cheats never prosper, so watch it, mate. So now it's time for me to get that big black box out, wind it up, lift that heavy arm across, with a new needle, of course, because it's time for Stars of the 78 RPM. Stand by, chums, catch.

0: Just love that track. I Don't Dig You, Jack. From Lulu Baker, of course. Meanwhile, Mr. Hancock is going to make a claim. Oh, dear. Hold tight.
1: Mr. Sidney James to see you, Mr. Hancock.
2: Thank you, nurse. Ask him to come in.
1: This way, Mr. James.
3: Hello, Hancock. You sent for me?
4: Yes, I've been attacked by a snake. I want £2,000.
3: Oh, I'm sorry, son.
4: Well, I've got a policy. I'm insured against it.
3: No, you're insured against snake bites. You weren't bitten, you were crushed. It was a python. They don't bite, they crush. 7 ribs broken, I believe. No sign of a bite anywhere.
4: It was a snake, though.
3: Yes, boy, but he was a crusher. You're insured against biters, not crushers. I reckon you'll be off work about 7 weeks. How are you going to keep up your premiums?
4: Oh, yes, but I'm insured for being out of work. It's in the policy.
3: Ah, yes, but only for accidents.
4: Well, this was an accident.
3: No, it wasn't, boy. The snake did it on purpose. There's no accident. You're not covered for malicious damage. Now, if he'd killed you, we might have been entitled to something. You're in dead trouble, boy. Who's paying the hospital bills? 7 weeks or 20 a week. Of course, you're not into national insurance, are you? You don't believe in it. Then there's the snake.
4: What about the snake?
3: Well, I had to shoot him to get him off you. They're suing you for that for 300 nicker. That's his replacement value. Then I hear there's still 1,500 nicker income tax outstanding, or you've lost your job at the Hand and Racket. I'm afraid you've had it, boy.
1: I'm afraid you'll have to go now, Mr. James. The doctor's waiting to take Mr. Hancock to the operating theatre.
3: So long, Hancock. Nice to have done business with you.
2: Wait a minute, Sidney. Would you be interested in me taking out one more policy? I'll get the premium for my mother.
3: Certainly. What's it for?
2: It's this operation. I want to be insured against me ribs being joined up to the wrong ones and things being left inside me.
3: All right, son. I'll insure you against that. A pleasure.
2: £5,000?
3: Certainly. Sign here.
2: All right.
3: Money down the drain. You really are a sucker. Things being left inside you. It's a shame to take your money.
1: Doctor's here, Mr. Hancock.
5: Evening. Are you ready? Take your gloves.
2: I'll be out in a fortnight to collect it, Sidney. You'll probably leave half the hospital inside me.
5: Lead on, Macduff.
6: Complete and utter madness, and Kenneth Williams to the fore. I want to thank Kenneth Williams, Anthony Hancock, Bill Kerr, Patty Jakes, and Ray Galton and Alan Simpson for the use of their fabulous scripts. And a big thank you to Oliver Ups and Tina Turtles. And you, my chumlies, for listening in. I have so enjoyed putting all this together, and I hope you've enjoyed listening to it. So that's all this time round. My name's Henry, Henry Turtle, and all that leaves me to do is to put the cat out. Over and out. That's all.
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16: 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This is Michael Moore on Angel Radio with another hour of jazz and swing. Welcome to Swing Song.

Looking at my playlist, I see I have lots of trumpeters, some of them singing trumpeters, and a real singer at the end. Yes, it's the return of Helen. So, off we go, with Louis Armstrong and Ella Fitzgerald, with Stars Fell on Alabama.

Now, a big band, a very big band, for it's Buddy Rich and his swinging big new band. They're playing basically blues.

Now, more Louis Armstrong. The first is early Armstrong, 1935 Armstrong, followed by 1957 Armstrong. Note the difference between Thanks a Million and You're the Tops.

We're really getting into the scene, trumpeters. This one is pretty good on the trumpet, but he's not quite in the Frank Sinatra class when it comes to singing. But he's not too bad. This is Chet Baker, Let's Get Lost.

Harry Edison isn't in the Sinatra class either, but he makes up from that by being another very, very good trumpeter. This is a Frank Lesser, Jimmy McHugh song from a long-forgotten film called 7 Days Leave. It's Can't Get Out of This Mood.

Next, one of my favourite, Harry Edison numbers, and this time he is not singing. It's the Harry Edison Sextet, which comprises Edison, Ben Webster tenor sax, plus Oscar Peterson, Barney Kessel, Ray Brown and Alvin Stoller. This is lovely late night music. You'll get into be a habit with me.

Ruby Braff ran a little trio, so here he is with guitar and bass and an Irving Berlin song, Let Me Sing and I'm Happy.

After Ruby, here's more trumpet, and it's Roy Eldridge with Oscar Peterson, Herb Ellis, Ray Brown and Buddy Rich. A Foggy Day.

Harry James ran his big band and played trumpet in it. He had various singers, including Helen Forrest, but on this track it's Helen Humes. It's The Dreamer in Me.

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0: Honey, is there any more cold chicken in the icebox?
1: Oh, just tons and tons of it, Sam.
0: Good.
1: And too much in love to say
0: good night.
1: Good night.
2: I just mentioned that Helen Forrest sang with Harry James, but she was also with Artie Shaw and Benny Goodman. So here's Helen with Benny and Shake Down the Stars.

So that's it for another week with lots of trumpet. I'm Michael Moore, and I'll be back next week with another programme. So, until then, this is Benny with the other Helen playing us out.

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14: Hello, my name is David Lanchbury. I'm a retired RAF officer, and I'm speaking to all the other ex-members of the Royal Air Force and Women's Royal Air Force out there who are listening. There will probably be several hundred of you within the local area. Today I'm a volunteer at the Bognor Regis branch of the RAF Association, and I'd like to extend a warm invitation to you to come and join us. So our work today is every bit as important as it was in 1945, perhaps more so. If you'd like to come and help us, or if you'd like more information, give us a call on the phone on 01243 865 615, 01243 865 615, or why not drop into our premises in person at Waterloo Square. We're open 7 days a week from 11:30 onwards. We look forward to hearing from you.

Hello, it's Jeff here to share with you the sounds and music of railways. We begin with some shunting sounds, and then this is the way the puff puff goes.

0: This is the way the puff-puff goes, the puff-puff goes, the puff-puff goes. Nobody knows just where it goes, but all we know is the puff-puff goes. Rolling along the railroad track, it whistles at its work. It puffs and puffs and puffs and puffs, and never tries to shirk.
1: Now, that is the way the puff-puff went, the puff-puff went, the puff-puff went. Nobody knows just where it went, but it always went where it was sent. But nowadays, with motor cars and charabans and such, the poor old puff-puff doesn't seem to get about so much. And there's a certain line down in the south where the puff-puff lives from hen to mouth. Nobody knows just where it's sent, or how it's sent, or why it's sent. And whether it's passenger or freight, it's always just 1 hour late. So listen a while, we'll try to show the way this puff-puff goes dead slow.

That was Sidney Torch playing Flying Scotsman. Sidney Torch again on the organ playing Moore's Orient Express.

That was Sydney Torch playing the organ and Moore's Orient Express. This is Jeff Porter on Angel Radio with Railway Music. Next, the Studio Orchestra plays Anthony Mauer's Riviera Express.

That was Santa Claus Express. Now a Sydney Torch composition played by the Queen's Hall Light Orchestra. When complete trains were transported across the English Channel, French sleeping cars could be found at London's Victoria Station. This is Wagon Lit.

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1: Hello, I'm Steve. 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Also, we have tea and coffee in our tea room, which follows each of our services. 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
1: Hello and welcome to our Sunday service here on Angel Radio. I'm Rob, and it gives me great pleasure to be with you today, with the opportunity to hear Almighty God speak to us through His Word, the Bible. I find it quite incredible that the God who created this vast universe cares enough for little you and me to actually want to speak to us and hear us in return. So there's a good place to start today by talking to Him. So let's pray. Our Heavenly Father, thank you so much that you are not only a God who continually communicates, but a God who delights to hear us talk to you. May this time in your presence together be precious moments that bring pleasure and glory to you. In Jesus' name, Amen. Let's start with a great hymn, The Head That Once Was Crowned With Thorns.

Let's have a Bible reading now from Psalm 29. This is a Psalm of David. Ascribe to the Lord, you heavenly beings, ascribe to the Lord glory and strength. Ascribe to the Lord the glory due his name. Worship the Lord in the splendor of his holiness. The voice of the Lord is over the waters. The God of glory thunders. The Lord thunders over the mighty waters. The voice of the Lord is powerful. The voice of the Lord is majestic. The voice of the Lord breaks the cedars. The Lord breaks in pieces the cedars of Lebanon. He makes Lebanon leap like a calf, Syrian like a young wild ox. The voice of the Lord strikes with flashes of lightning. The voice of the Lord shakes the desert. The Lord shakes the desert of Kadesh. The voice of the Lord twists the oaks and strips the forest bare. And in his temple all cry, glory. The Lord sits enthroned over the flood. The Lord is enthroned as king forever. The Lord gives strength to his people. The Lord blesses his people with peace. Let's come to some prayers now. Prince of Peace, I come before you with a heart burdened and restless. Grant me the inner peace that surpasses all understanding. Calm the storms within me and fill me with the assurance of your presence. Help me to cast my anxieties upon you and to trust in your perfect peace. In Jesus' name I pray. Amen. Loving God, I lift the relationships in my life that are filled with tension and discord to you. Pour out your peace on those involved, softening hearts and fostering understanding. May your love guide our words and actions, bringing reconciliation and harmony. Grant us the wisdom to forgive and the humility to seek peace. In Jesus' name I pray. Amen. Let's say together the Lord's Prayer. Our Father who art in heaven, hallowed be thy name. Thy kingdom come, thy will be done on earth as it is in heaven. Give us this day our daily bread, and forgive us our trespasses, as we forgive those who trespass against us. And lead us not into temptation, but deliver us from evil. For thine is the kingdom, the power, and the glory, for ever and ever. Amen. Let's sing now the hymn, Like a River Glorious is God's Perfect Peace.

We are tracking the journey of Pilgrim, known also as Christian, from the City of Destruction to the Celestial City. In our series, he has now at last passed through the narrow gate and is heading towards the cross, the only place where he can be freed from his burden of sin. The author, John Bunyan, imprisoned in Bedford, England, for simply preaching from the Bible outside of the established church, takes up the story for us now. Then Christian began to prepare himself for his journey. Goodwill told him that when he had travelled some distance from the gate, he would come to the house of the interpreter, and knocking at the door, he would be shown some valuable lessons. Bunyan portrays the interpreter as an emblem of the Holy Spirit. Christian then said farewell to Goodwill, who in turn bid him Godspeed. Christian travelled on until he came to the house of the interpreter, where he knocked again and again. At last, someone came to the door and asked who was there. "Sir," answered Christian, "I am a traveller who was told by a man named Goodwill to come here for help. Therefore, I would like to speak with the master of this house." So the servant called for the master of the house, who shortly came and asked Christian what he wanted. "Sir," Christian explained, "I have come from the City of Destruction and I'm going to the Celestial City. I was told by Goodwill, the man who stands at the narrow gate, that if I came here, you would show me some lessons which would be a great help to me on my journey." "Come in," invited Interpreter, "and I will show you some profitable things." Interpreter commanded the servant to light a candle and bid Christian to follow him. So they proceeded to a private room and opened the door. Inside the room, Christian saw a picture of a very serious man hanging on the wall. Bunyan portrays the man in the portrait as an emblem of a godly pastor. The man in the picture had his eyes lifted up to heaven, the best of books in his hand, the law of truth written upon his lips, and the world behind his back. He stood as if he pleaded with men, and a crown of gold hung over his head. Then Christian said, "What does this picture mean?" Interpreter explained, "The man depicted in this picture is one in a thousand. He can father children and nurse them himself when they are born. And as you see him with his eyes lifted up to heaven, with the best of books in his hand and the law of truth written on his lips, this is to show you that his work is to understand and unfold difficult things. Similarly, just as you see him standing as he pleaded with men, and also notice that the world is cast behind his back, and that a crown hangs over his head, this is to show you that he lightly values the things of the present world, because of his love and devotion to his master's service. Such a one is sure to have eternal glory for his reward in the world to come. I show you this picture first because the man whom it portrays is one who the Lord of the Celestial City provides to be your guide in the difficult situations that you may encounter along the way. Therefore, pay attention to what I have shown you, lest in your journey you meet with some who pretends to lead you along the right path, while in reality their way leads to death." Then Interpreter took him by the hand and led him into a very large parlour, which was full of dust, because it was never swept. After Christian had contemplated the scene for a while, the interpreter called for a man to sweep the room. When he began to sweep, the dust began to so thickly swirl around the room that Christian began to be choked by it. Then Interpreter said to a maiden who stood nearby, "Bring some water and sprinkle the room." After she had done this, the parlour was then swept and cleansed with ease. "What does this mean?" Christian inquired. Interpreter explained, "This parlour is the heart of a man which has never been sanctified by the sweet grace of the gospel. The dust is his original sin and inward corruptions, which have defiled the whole man. He who began to sweep at first is the law. The maiden who brought and sprinkled the water is the gospel." He saw that as soon as the man began to sweep, that the dust thickly swirled around the room and became even more difficult to cleanse, nearly choking you to death. This is to show you that the law, instead of cleansing the heart from sin,
does in fact arouse sin, giving greater strength to it and causing it to flourish in the soul. The law both manifests and forbids sin, but it has no power to subdue sin. Again, you saw the maiden sprinkle the room with water, upon which it was cleansed with ease. This is to show you that when the gospel comes in the sweet and precious influences thereof to the heart, then I say, even if you saw the maiden subdue the dust by sprinkling the floor with water, just so is sin vanquished and subdued, and the soul made clean through faith, and consequently fit for the King of Glory to inhabit. I saw, moreover, in my dream that the interpreter took Christian by the hand and led him into a little room where two little children sat, each one in his own chair. The name of the older one was called Passion, and the name of the younger one was Patience. Passion seemed to be much discontented, but Patience was very quiet. Then Christian asked, "What is the reason for Passion's discontent?" The interpreter answered, "The guardian would have them wait for their best things until the next year, but Passion wants everything now, while Patience is willing to wait." Then I saw that someone came to Passion and brought him a bag of treasure and poured it down at his feet, which he grabbed up and rejoiced in. And in doing so, he laughed Patience to scorn. But I saw that in a short while that Passion had squandered everything away and had nothing left to him but rags. Then Christian said to the interpreter, "Expound this matter more fully to me." Interpreter replied, "These two lads are symbolic. Passion is a symbol of the people of this world, and Patience is a symbol of the people of the world which is to come. As you see here, Passion will have everything now, that is to say, in this life. Just so are the people of this world. They must have all their good things now. They cannot wait until next year, that is, until the next world, for their portion of good. That proverb, 'A bird in the hand is worth two in the bush,' is of more authority with them than are all the scripture testimonies of the value of the world to come. But as you saw, the Passion had quickly lavished everything away and had nothing left but rags, so will it be with all such people at the end of this world." Then Christian declared, "Now I see the Patience showed the best wisdom, and that upon many accounts. First, because he waits for the best things, and second, because he will have the enjoyment of his good things when Passion has nothing left but rags." Interpreter replied, "True, and you may add another reason, namely, the glory of the next world will never end, but these earthly enjoyments will be suddenly gone. Therefore, Passion had no reason to laugh at Patience, just because he had his good things first, as Patience will have to laugh at Passion, because he will have his best things last. He, therefore, who has his portion first, only has this present life to spend it, but he who has his portion last will have it for eternity. Therefore, it is said of the rich man, 'You in your lifetime have received your good things, just as Lazarus has received bad things, but now he is comforted and you are in agony.'" Christian stated, "Then I perceive that it is not best to covet present earthly things, but rather to wait for things to come." Interpreter responded, "You say the truth, for the things which are seen are temporal, but the things which are unseen are eternal. This is so because present things and our fleshly appetites are such near neighbors to one another, and also because worldly thinking and things to come are such strangers to one another." Then I saw in my dream that the interpreter took Christian by the hand and led him into a place where a fire was burning against a wall. Someone was standing by the fire, continually throwing great amount of water upon it, attempting to quench it. Yet the fire burned higher and hotter. Then Christian asked, "What does this mean?" The interpreter answered, "This fire is the work of grace which is operating in the heart. The one who casts water upon it, desiring to extinguish and put it out, is the devil. Now I will show you the reason why the fire burns higher and hotter, in spite of all the devil's efforts." So the interpreter took Christian around to the back side of the wall, where he saw a man with a jar of oil in his hand,
which he continually but secretly cast onto the fire. Then Christian questioned, "What does this mean?" The interpreter answered, "This is Christ, who continually, with the oil of his grace, maintains the work already begun in the human heart. By this means, notwithstanding all that the devil can do, the souls of his people are graciously preserved." I saw also that the interpreter took Christian by the hand and led him into a pleasant place, where a stately palace was built, which was beautiful to behold. At the sight of which Christian was greatly delighted. He saw upon the top of the palace that certain people were walking, who were clothed all in gold. Then Christian inquired, "May we go in there?" Then the interpreter took him and led him towards the door of the palace, and behold, at the door stood a great company of men just as desirous to go in, but dared not. A short distance from the door sat a man with a book and a pen at a table, to write down the name of any who would enter therein. Christian also saw that in the doorway many men in armour stood to guard the palace from intruders. Christian was somewhat bewildered at this. At last, when every man stood back for fear of the armed men, Christian saw a man who looked very determined come up to the man of the desk, saying, "Write down my name, sir." When the man of the desk had finished writing, Christian saw the man draw his sword, put a helmet on his head, and rush towards the door to the armed men, who battled him with deadly force. But the man, not at all discouraged, started cutting and hacking most fiercely. So after he had received and given many wounds to those who attempted to keep him out, he cut his way through them all and pressed toward the palace. Then there was a pleasant voice heard from those who were within the palace, saying, "Come in, come in! Eternal glory ye shall win!" So he went in, where he was clothed with the same garments as those inside. Then Christian smiled and said, "I think I truly know the meaning of this." Now Christian said, "Let me continue on my journey." "Not just yet," said the interpreter, "and after that you may go on your way, until I have shown you a little more." So he took him by the hand again and led him into a very dark room, where a man in an iron cage sat. Now this man seemed very sad. He sat with his eyes looking down to the ground, his hands folded together, and he sighed as if his heart were breaking. Christian asked, "What does this mean?" The interpreter then told Christian to inquire of the man himself. So Christian asked the man, "What are you?" The man answered, "I am now what I once was not." Christian responded, "What were you once?" The man said, "I was a liar, and I changed, and then I became a fair and flourishing professor, both in my own eyes and also in the eyes of others. I once was, as I thought, headed for the celestial city, and I joy at the thought that I would get there." Christian further questioned, "Well, what are you now?" The man responded, "I am now a man of despair, and I am locked up in despair, as in this iron cage. I cannot get out. I cannot escape." Christian then inquired, "But how did you get into this miserable condition?" The man in the iron cage replied, "I stopped watching and being serious. I let my worldly lusts reign. I sinned against the light of God's word and his goodness. I tempted the devil, and he has come to me. I provoked God to anger, and he has left me. I have so hardened my heart that I cannot repent." Then Christian asked the interpreter, "Is there no hope for such a man as this? Is there no hope? Must you always be kept in this iron cage of despair?" Then the interpreter said to the man in the iron cage, "Why should you have no hope? Jesus is full of mercy." The man replied, "No, there is no hope at all. I have crucified him afresh. I have scorned his person. I have despised his righteousness. I have counted his blood as an unholy thing. I have insulted and disdained the Spirit of grace. Therefore, I have shut myself out of all the promises, and there now remains nothing for me but threatenings, dreadful threatenings, fearful threatenings of certain judgment and fiery indignation, which shall divide me as God's adversary." Interpreter then asked, "For what did you bring yourself into this dreadful condition?" The man responded, "For the lusts, pleasures, and profits of this world, in the enjoyment of which I promised myself much delight. But now every one of those things bite me and gnaw me like a worming worm."
interpreter then questioned, "But can't you now repent and turn back to God?" The man answered, "God has denied repentance to me. His word gives me no encouragement to believe. Yes, he himself has shut me up in this iron cage. Not all the men in the world can free me. Oh, eternity, eternity, how shall I grapple with the misery that I must meet with in eternity?" Then the interpreter said to Christian, "Let this man's misery be remembered by you and be an everlasting warning to you." Well, Christian said, "This is most fearful. May God help me to always watch and pray that I may shun the cause of this man's misery. Sir, is it now time for me to go on my way?" Interpreter replied, "Wait until I show you one last thing, and then you shall go on your way." So he took Christian by the hand again and led him into a room where there was a man rising out of bed. And as he put on his clothing, he shook and trembled. Then Christian asked, "Why does this man thus tremble?" The interpreter then bid the man to tell Christian the reason for his trembling. So the trembling man began, "This night as I slept, I dreamed, and behold, the heavens grew exceedingly black. Also it thundered and lightened in a most frightening way, so that it put me in a fearful agony. So I looked up in my dream and saw the clouds driven violently by the wind, upon which I heard a loud blast of a trumpet, and also a man sitting upon a cloud attended with thousands of angelic beings, all in flaming fire. Also the heavens were in a burning flame. I then heard a voice command, 'Arise, you who are dead, and come to your judgment.' And with that the rock shattered, the graves opened, and the dead came forth. Some of them were exceedingly glad and looked upward, while others sought to hide themselves under the mountains. Then I saw the man who sat upon the cloud opened the book and commanded all people to draw near. Yet there was, by reason of a fierce flame which issued out and came from before him, a great distance between him and them, as between the judge and the prisoners at the bar. Then the man who sat on the cloud commanded the angelic beings, 'Gather the tares, the chaff, the stubble together, and cast them into the burning lake of fire.' And with that the bottomless pit opened, just where I stood. Out of the mouth of the pit spewed forth great billows of smoke and coals of fire, along with hideous noises. The angelic beings were then commanded, 'Gather my wheat into the barn.' And with that I saw many caught up and carried away into the clouds, but I was left behind. I then sought to hide myself, but I could not, for the man who sat upon the cloud fixed his eye upon me. My sins then came to my mind, and my conscience accused me on every side. At this I awakened from my sleep." Christian then asked, "What was it that made you so afraid of this sight?" The trembling man replied, "Why, I thought that the day of judgment had come, and that I was not ready for it. But what frightened me the most was that the angels gathered up several people near me and left me behind. Then the pit of hell opened its mouth just where I stood. My conscience too afflicted me, and as I stood there the judge continually kept his eye upon me with a look of angry disapproval on his face." Then the interpreter said to Christian, "Have you considered all these things?" "Yes," replied Christian, "and they caused me to both hope and fear." Then stated the interpreter, "Keep all these things in your mind, so that they may spur you forward in the way you must go." So Christian began to prepare himself to continue on his journey. Then the interpreter declared, "May the Comforter always be with you, good Christian, to guide you in the way that leads to the celestial city." So Christian went on his way, saying, "I have seen rare and profitable things here, pleasant things and dreadful things. May I think on them and remember the lessons they taught me. I am thankful, O good interpreter, to you." Next time, Pilgrim reaches the cross, so there is hope. How appropriate now to sing the hymn, "Jesus, Keep Me Near the Cross."

Taking a reading now from Exodus chapter 20. And God spoke all these words, I am the Lord your God, who brought you out of Egypt, out of the land of slavery. You shall have no other gods before me. You shall not make for yourself an image in the form of anything in heaven above, or on the earth beneath, or in the waters below. You shall not bow down to them or worship them, for I, the Lord your God, am a jealous God, punishing the children for the sin of the parents to the third and fourth generation of those who hate me, but showing love to a thousand generations of those who love me and keep my commandments. You shall not misuse the name of the Lord your God, for the Lord will not hold anyone guiltless who misuses his name. Remember the Sabbath day by keeping it holy. 6 days you shall labor and do all your work, but the seventh day is the Sabbath to the Lord your God. On it you shall not do any work, neither you nor your son or your daughter, nor your male or female servant, nor your animals, nor any foreigner residing in your towns. For in 6 days the Lord made the heavens and the earth, the sea, and all that is in them, and he rested on the seventh day. Therefore the Lord blessed the Sabbath day and made it holy. Honor your father and mother, so that you may live long in the land the Lord God is giving to you. You shall not murder. You shall not commit adultery. You shall not steal. You shall not give false testimony against your neighbor. You shall not covet your neighbor's house. You shall not covet your neighbor's wife or his male or female servant, his ox or his donkey, or anything that belongs to your neighbor. And so we continue in our series on the Ten Commandments, and now spend time reflecting on this seventh commandment. You shall not commit adultery. I would like to entitle this, Faithfulness in a Faithless Age, Understanding the Seventh Commandment. At first glance, the commandment may seem narrow, concerned only with marital infidelity, but in reality it reaches much deeper. It speaks about faithfulness, trust, human dignity, and the meaning of love itself. In an age where relationships are often temporary, disposable, and self-centered, this commandment stands as a powerful and challenging call to integrity of the heart. So we ask ourselves, what does this commandment really mean? What does it matter today? And why can it guide us towards healthier relationships and deeper love? I would like to think through this commandment in 6 ways. Firstly, what is adultery? In its simplest definition, adultery is sexual unfaithfulness to one's spouse. But even at the level of law, adultery is more than a private mistake. It is a betrayal of a covenant. Marriage is not merely a contract, it is a promise of exclusivity, a promise of loyalty, and a promise of trust. Adultery violates all three. It damages the betrayed spouse, the children, directly or indirectly, and the wider community because trust is weakened. This is why adultery is not just a personal matter. It fractures relationships at their foundation. So my second question is, why does this commandment exist? The second of this is that the Ten Commandments are not just arbitrary laws, they are given to protect human flourishing. The seventh commandment exists to protect the sanctity of marriage, the stability of families, and the dignity of persons. When sexual desire is separated from commitment, people become objects rather than persons. And when people are treated as objects, everyone loses. This commandment reminds us that love is not just a feeling, it is a decision sustained over time. So thirdly, let's look at what Jesus said about deepening this commandment. In the New Testament, Jesus expands the meaning of this commandment in a radical way. He says, "You have heard that it was said, 'You shall not commit adultery.' But I say to you that everyone who looks at a woman with lust has already committed adultery in his heart." This is not about condemnation. It is about transformation. Jesus moves the commandment from external behavior to internal intention. He reminds us that faithfulness begins in the heart, long before it shows in actions.
This challenges us to examine how we view others, how we consume the media, how we guard our thoughts. Because what we allow into the heart eventually shapes our actions. The fourth thing is to see how the seventh commandment actually fits into our modern culture. We live in a culture that often glorifies infidelity, normalizes pornography, and redefines commitment as optional. Advertisements, movies, and social media constantly suggest that desire should never be denied. Personal happiness comes before promises, and commitment is restrictive rather than life-giving. But the results are clear. Rising divorce rates, emotional wounds, loss of trust. The seventh commandment stands as a countercultural truth. Freedom without fidelity does not liberate, it enslaves. Fifth area is to look at our faithfulness as a positive virtue. This commandment is not only a no, it is also a yes. Yes to loyalty, yes to self-control, yes to authentic love. Faithfulness builds security in relationships, deep intimacy over time, a love that matures instead of fading. True love does not ask, what can I get? It asks, how can I give myself fully and faithfully? And the sixth area I want to look at is the area of forgiveness and healing and hope. For some listening, this commandment may stir pain, past failures, betrayals, or even regrets. The message of faith is not despair, but hope. Where there is repentance, there is forgiveness. Where there is humility, there is healing. Broken trust can be rebuilt. Wounded hearts can be restored. The seventh commandment does not exist to shame us, but to call us back to wholeness and to a faithful walk with God. So in conclusion, you shall not commit adultery is ultimately a call to faithful love. It reminds us that love requires commitment. Desire must be guided by responsibility. Faithfulness reflects the very nature of God's love for humanity. In a world hungry for authentic connection, this ancient commandment remains deeply relevant. May it guide us towards relationships rooted not in selfish desire, but in trust, sacrifice, and enduring love. Let's pray. We are so deeply grateful, Father, that you're always faithful to your promises. We also know that you can heal broken hearts and broken relationships. Help us to turn to you in repentance over any unfaithfulness on our part, whether in deed or thought. We recognize in the words of the hymn, "Prone to wander, Lord, I feel it, prone to leave the God I love." We recognize times when we have been unfaithful to you and have not kept you as our first love, thus committing adultery in our relationship with you. So we say with Charles Wesley, "Here's my heart, Lord, take and seal it for thy courts above." In Jesus' name, amen. I recognize today's commandment has not been an easy one to talk through, but thank you for your company and sticking with me through today's service. I leave you with a hymn that reminds us of a faithful love, the hymn, "In Heavenly Love Abiding." Till next time, goodbye.

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2: In our dining room stands a long case clock. I know it's a cliche, but it really has been in the family for generations. It's about 6 feet tall, with the kind of wooden case and painted face that you'd expect of such things. The experts say it dates from the 18th century. At that rate, you might think it would fetch a fair bit at an auction. Believe me, it wouldn't. Nonetheless, it represents a fair bit of my wife's heritage, so we aren't about to desert it when it's in need, and it certainly ended up in severe need a while back. The whole mechanism had fallen apart. The weight had broken away from the chain. The chain had become entangled in the innards, and the pendulum had broken off. For a few years it stood sullen, silent and neglected by the door of the kitchen. Finally, we took the plunge and called in a clock repairer. He did a good job and returned it to working order for us, so we have no complaints there. On the other hand, was it really worth spending on repairs probably more than half the amount it's worth? It's a 30-hour clock. That means that if you wind it up at 10 a.m, you have to remember to wind it up by 4 p.m. the next day, and by 10 p.m. the day after, and so on. Needless to say, the clock has invariably stopped before I think to rewind it. Even when it's working, it's of limited value as a timekeeper. For a start, it loses 5 minutes a day. While I'm sitting in front of it, I'm working on my laptop, where I have an infallible digital clock which keeps time to the nanosecond. On the mantelpiece stands a reliable battery-driven clock, and I have a wristwatch close to my fingertips. So why bother to spend time, money and energy on this seemingly useless piece of home decoration? I think it's a question of looking at the past, the present and the future. As it ticks along, I wonder to myself, how many people from generations long ago have listened to that sound? What were their lives like? What did they think and believe? Then comes the present, and the continuous sound of the seconds passing by reminds me that there really is no present, only a point where the past moves on to the future. As to that future, it's good to feel that we can hand on this symbol of past lives to future generations to give them, as well, a sense of the continuity of our family. I guess that, for me, it's also a spiritual reflection. We call Jesus the beginning and the end, and he said that he is with us until the end of time. If it's important to us to treasure the thing that's counted the seconds for only 300 measly years, how much more important it is to me

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3: Hi, I'm Bill Stilwell from Havant Methodist Church, which is right next to Havant Health Centre on Petersfield Road. And there we invite and are very pleased to see visitors every weekday from 9:30 till 12. But we never have a large queue at our doors, and that's fine by us. We do offer drinks and light snacks, but the main point is to offer people a meeting place to meet people's needs when they're in need of companionship, or perhaps people just need some silence. Perhaps even, on occasion, people come in to sit on their own in the church and to pray. And sometimes people just need a listening ear because they've got something on their mind or heart, and maybe they need a confidential conversation. Or perhaps they just want to sit and play tabletop games, do a jigsaw, and have a little wander around Auntie Wainwright's bric-a-brac stall. But the whole point is that we are there for not just the community as a whole, but for individuals to find peace and hope, and when they need it, a listening ear and companionship.
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0: And once again, we'll be doing that by playing vocals, instrumentals, but starting off with a classic film song like this.
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Mario Lanza singing the drinking song from the musical film The Student Prince from 1954, getting the show off to a fine start. And I hope that doesn't have you rushing into the kitchen to pop the kettle on or opening up a bottle for something a little stronger. And that starred Anne Blythe and Edmund Purdom. And Edward Purdom's voice was dubbed by Mario Lanza. Mario Lanza was originally cast to play the lead, but his excessive drinking and eating caused him to have a bit of a problem with the wardrobe because he couldn't get into his costumes. They had a fallout with the directors and Lanza walked off the set. And that's why we like Lanza's voice, but we see Edmund Purdom singing. I think it's fair to say that Lanza had an ill-advised lifestyle and he passed away at just 38, although he was an outstanding tenor. We've got an instrumental up next, and we've got Nelson Riddle. We often hear the voice behind Nelson Riddle, but this is the Nelson Riddle Orchestra and an LP track.

the Nelson Riddle Orchestra performing Alone Too Long, one of Nelson Riddle's own compositions. And we often hear his orchestra backing some great singers, and we've got a track with Nelson Riddle backing a singer later in the show. But I thought it would make a nice change to play something composed and played just by the Nelson Riddle Orchestra from his LP, The Joy of Living. And now we move on to our featured LP of the week, and that is the Drifters' Golden Greats. They're all the number ones they had from the early years. They were formed in 1953, but they came more into prominence in the UK in the mid to late 60s. Well, up first, we've got their second million-selling hit, Save the Last Dance for Me.

The Drifters and Save the Last Dance for Me. They were originally formed as a backing group for the singer Clyde McFatter. But according to Rolling Stone magazine, the Drifters were the least stable of the great vocal groups, as they were low-paid musicians hired by a chap named George Treadwell. He owned the Drifters' name from 1955 after McFatter left, and since then there have been over 60 vocalists in the history of the Treadwell Drifters, and there's been many other incarnations since. But the featured LP will feature the main voice of Clyde McFatter, also Johnny Moore and Benny King. And I'll be playing two more tracks later in the show. Time now for a spot of country and western, A Girl in Calico.

0: A Gal in Calico, a song by Arthur Schwartz, introduced in the 1946 film The Time, the Place and the Girl. Lyrics by Leo Robin. It was nominated for an Academy Award for Best Original Song in 1948, but lost out to Zippity Doodah. Four versions have entered the US Billboard charts. Johnny Mercer, number 5 in 46. Tex Beneke, number 6 in 47. Benny Goodman, number 6 in 47. And Bing Crosby, recorded May 1946, and it reached number 8 again in 1947. Now, this version was recorded a little later than our cut-off year, and it was by Manhattan Transfer. However, the orchestration, I think, was true to the original, and I reckon Mantran made a very nice recording of it on their debut LP, Pastiche. Well, normally I tell you a little bit about the record that I'm about to play, but in this case we've got Eddie Fisher, who's going to tell you all about it for me. Here it is.
1: In 1944, Harry Lillis Crosby hit the jackpot. He grabbed an Oscar as the best actor for his work in Going My Way, which just happened to be voted the best picture of the year. And in this fine picture, Harry sang Johnny Burke and Jimmy Van Heusen's winning song.

Eddie Fisher singing Swinging on a Star. Or, more appropriately, Would You Like to Swing on a Star? Singer, actor, he was one of the most popular artists during the first half of the 1950s, selling millions of records and hosting his own TV show. His private life was also famous. First, he married Debbie Reynolds. Then, having divorced her, he married her best friend, Elizabeth Taylor, creating much scandal. One of his children, though, from his marriage to Debbie Reynolds, Carrie Fisher, appeared as Princess Leia in Star Wars. Well, I was up in the loft the other day and I came across a single, and it was the Beach Boys' God Only Knows. And on the back it said Beach Boys Medley. And I thought, well, that'll be a good track to play. I had no idea that all of these Beach Boys songs were on the back of this, so let's give it an outing. We're starting off with Good Vibrations.

The Beach Boys with a great medley there, starting off with Good Vibrations, Help Me Rhonda, I Get Around, Shut Down, Surfing Safari, Barbara Ann, Surfing USA, and Fun, Fun, Fun. And I found that in my loft, and I hope you enjoyed a little Beach Boys medley. And if you like that kind of music, do tune in and listen to Pete Cross on his 60s show on a Saturday. And also tune in to our sister radio station, Swinging Radio 60s. Well, some country and western now, and we've got Glen Campbell.

Oh, Glen Campbell fading away there, having sung Galveston. And that was a hit for him in the year 1968, right at the top of the Angel Radio age limit. But the reason why I played that, especially as previously we'd heard the Beach Boys medley, was that Glen Campbell was himself at one point a member of the Beach Boys. Well, earlier we heard Nelson Riddle and his orchestra, and I mentioned that we've got something coming up with him backing a singer, and of course, it's Ella Fitzgerald, and It's a Pity to Say Goodnight.

0: The wonderful voice of Ella Fitzgerald and a backing by Nelson Riddle and his orchestra with It's a Pity to Say Goodnight, a song written by Billy Reid in 1946. And this was from the LP Ella Swings Lightly with Nelson Riddle. Well, let's visit our featured LP again, and we've got another million seller. And this time it's a song that was also a big hit for Kenny Lynch in the UK. It's Up on the Roof.
1: Up